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2: By both the safety and the corner.
3: He's got two guys on his back, yeah.
2: And he's strong enough to catch the ball, flip it back in perfect execution to a trailing Deebo Samuel who runs up the sideline, breaks a tackle, and then has the speed to score on an 80-yard play. It was incredible. It's something you maybe only see in Pop Warner or maybe college on like a fourth down Hail Mary type situation where you're trying to get not on the first drive of the game in your own territory on 3rd and 12.
3: I mean, think about it. If that doesn't go, if any part of that play doesn't go right, if Mike Evans gets tackled to the ground as he's flipping the ball, if he can't get the ball out of his hands, if the ball gets batted away as Debo's coming around the end, you're deep in your own territory with a potential for them to recover it there instead of punting it away.
2: Right.
3: And they're set up with a scoring drive right then and there. So, one, everything's got to be executed to perfection. The other part of this is we saw a burst from Deebo Samuel that I don't feel like we've seen since he was here in the early part of his career in his prime. Next Gen Stats added it over 101 yards total that Deebo traveled from the time he touched the ball, cutting in and back. So he went over 100 yards on that play, but also nearly reached 21 miles per hour on his speed, according to Next Gen Stats, on the 82-yard touchdown run. Now, it finishes, the game does, with George Kittle having 6 catches for 82 and a couple of touchdowns on what was his bobblehead day, which is pretty cool for him as he gets 2 more touchdowns today. But also, Deebo Samuel, prior to that, would have been the leading receiver with 80 receiving yards and no receptions. He technically did not have a catch in today's game.
2: Well, that was the funny part. We were looking at the game stats. He had 0 catches for 80 yards and a touchdown, which... That's got to be a rarity in the history of the NFL. But to go through that and to start the game that way where they were backed up, and we've talked about how in tune this offense is with Kyle Shanahan, with Brock Purdy, with the receivers, everybody on the same page. That is not something you practice or call unless you're feeling so good about everything else. Like, let's see how creative we can be. And he did it. He dialed it up and called it at a perfect time. And the veteran wide receivers executed. Mike Evans is over 30 years old. Deebo Samuel's over 30 years old. Like that, to make that play at that time in that critical portion of the game, which I think sets up the rest of the game where they're in control. They got up 14-0 after that. But that was a huge play where they didn't have great field position on 3rd and 12. And turn that around into an 80-yard touchdown.
3: It's 3 very different victories for the Niners, too. I would say the win against the LA Rams, opening week in Australia, in Melbourne, that was a statement win, right? I mean, this was a team in LA that was picked to win this division, to be a Super Bowl favorite, and they played Sunday night football against the Denver Broncos, who the Niners will see next week right here on Sunday afternoon at Levi's Stadium. I would say last week against Miami was a demolition. Miami didn't want you to touch the ball, and yet still, the first 5 times that you did in the game, you went for a touchdown. This, to me, today against Arizona, being up 23-6, then holding on 29-27, putting it away 36-30. I mean, they put together 3 14-yard drives, did Arizona in this game. They also had another 12-yard drive. You talked about their time of possession and trying to deflate this clock. 52 pass attempts and 38 completions by Jacoby Brissett. This victory to me today felt more like a survive and advance type of game, especially into the second half. I don't know that I'd say I feel worse about the Niners than I do entering today's game, but is it possible that you left feeling like, okay, they got through that one. There's a big road ahead here with first the opponent you've got up next in Denver, and then having to go to Seattle coming off of a loss this week against Washington. But then also, you've lost more players here, and you've lost some key players. Dima Lenore down to the concussion protocol. Renardo Green also, he did return. You had Trent Williams go down with a stinger. He did not return. You had Dre Greenlaw go down with a quad. He came back for a play. Then they shut him down. Grayson Halton left with cramps, didn't return. Garrett Waller left with a stinger. He did return. Mike Evans down with ribs or an oblique. I mean, the list just keeps getting longer and longer and longer. You add that to a guy like

0: Nick Bosa, who was ruled out for today's game, and they are officially out of IR returnable spots.
1: Well, and it's critical players like Mike Evans and Trent Williams, guys that you're counting on to carry some of that load while some of the young guys are learning how to play and be effective. But we'd be remiss if we didn't comment on Jacoby Brissett has completed 85 passes in his last two games against the 49ers.
0: Right.
1: Okay. I mean, he was exceptional today, and the defense tackled well and made enough plays. I thought they put pressure on him at times. They didn't always bring him down, but they did late. And as you go through the game with guys getting injured and how they're Grayson Allen made some plays, and then he goes out with cramps. It just seemed like every time they got some momentum, players were out, and then they had to battle back, and it was 3rd and 3. And I give the Cardinals credit where they were effective in running the ball early in the game and early in downs where they got to 3rd and 2s. And
0: they picked up 3 3rd and shorts on their opening drive. They were 3 for 4 on 3rd down.
1: And I think that's going to be the way to attack the 49ers defense. Run the ball effectively early, take your shots on some deep plays, and then hope that the run game can carry the load and keep the ball out of the hands of the 49ers offense, which proves again today to be really tough to stop.
0: 36-30, the 49ers win it. I guess the question I would ask, and we'll put it out to you, we'll ask Krug about it later. John Dickinson's going to stop by and join us. Is 3-0 the only thing that matters when it comes to this? I mean, last year I would say, and we talked about this in the pregame show too, with all the injuries they faced last year, I said, at what point do injuries stop becoming just something that you have to overcome as adversity and start dictating how it is you operate as an organization? Does it change how you have to game plan? Not about how you prepare, but about who's available to you. Feels to me like today is the first game where we saw some of that. Things had to be a bit different on the defensive side of the ball. Keon White did get home on a sack. They did create some pressure, but they did almost let this one slip away. I mean, which version do you trust more, the team that was up 23-6 or the team that nearly gave this thing away in the fourth?
1: Fred Warner, 17 tackles.
0: It's incredible.
1: 17. So he can't do that every game.
0: No.
1: And you can't count on that to happen every game. So they've got to keep guys healthy, and it's not sustainable. I think we all recognize that, especially with the schedule getting a little tougher over the next month of the season. Brock Purdy and Fred Warner are the two guys carrying the offense and the defense. And with Brock Purdy throwing 4 touchdowns today and playing at a super high level where he's not making mistakes and the run game is still effective, but those injuries are going to happen and pile up to where there becomes a sense of urgency where this is not sustainable. So how are we going to do this? Everybody's got to step up their game. There becomes less margin for error.
0: Sure.
1: Right? Where you've got to start making bigger plays on defense. You can't allow those 14. What do they have? 3 14-play drives?
0: Three 14-play drives and a 12-play drive in there.
1: I mean, they've got to start getting to the quarterback a little bit more and keeping them off the field, because 30 points and having the ball for 40 minutes just wears out a defense. And that leads to more injuries and more plays for younger guys to make mistakes. And then on the flip side, you'd love to see an offense that can score quickly, but they've also, the onus is on them a little bit to have those sustained drives. And they were good on 3rd downs. And yes, you'd love to see them score on a 3-play drive. So I think it's got to work a little bit better together where you cannot have a 20-minute
0: discrepancy.
1: You've got to hold the ball a little bit more and keep your defense off the field.
0: Adam Copeland, Todd Husak with you from Levi's Stadium. The Niners are 3-0, getting ready to take on an AFC West opponent in the Denver Broncos next week, and they do not have to leave the Pacific time zone until like week 7 when they have to leave to go take on, I guess, week 7 when they take on Atlanta in Atlanta. So they'll get Denver here next week. They'll go to Seattle. They'll come back for Washington, and then they'll go to Atlanta. So the Niners still getting those body clocks right as they put up 30 points yet again today. 36-30, the final. Brock Purdy, a different game today. 297 yards passing. He had more incompletions today than he had all season in the first two games entering play in week 3. 15 of 27. It's a 55.6% completion percentage. However, 4 touchdowns and 11 yards per attempt in this one. which Brock Purdy was more impressive. Hear out my side of this week. We'll talk about that next. Adam Copeland, Todd Husak with you. The Niners are 3-0 after a 36-30 win over the Arizona Cardinals.
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14: Shotgun snap, Brock. Pumps, throws, wants Evans! Touchdown! 49ers! Evans! The defender couldn't see the ball coming because Mike didn't put his hands up, and the ball hit him right in the hip. Mike Evans snags it, and the 49ers offense strikes again.
13: And why did the defender not know it was coming? Mike Evans, you said it. He never put his hands up.
0: That was an incredible throw. Brock Purdy to Mike Evans. That was the second drive of the game for the 49ers. A 10-play drive that results in a 23-yard touchdown reception, pass, and catch by Brock Purdy to Mike Evans in the right corner, single covers in the end zone. Evans never put his hand up, Todd. We were sitting right next to each other. He beats his man off the line of scrimmage and doesn't even indicate the ball's coming towards him until it lands in his chest right where his hands are.
1: We had a great angle from up top in the box where we could see directly behind the quarterback into the wide receiver, and it almost looked like the ball went right through the defender.
0: You said, did he throw that through the defender?
1: And the defender was beaten so badly off the line of scrimmage by the route that he could not turn back and find the ball. If he could have, he would have made the interception because Brock threw it perfectly right over his shoulder, and Mike Evans played it perfectly. Where you're right, he did not put his hands up or give any indication the ball was even in the air till the very last second where he catches it and scores the touchdown.
0: Now, Brock Purdy last week, almost perfect, right? 20 of 22 was phenomenal, completed 18 straight at one point, almost perfect. Today was a little weirder. Purdy goes 15 of 27, 55.5% completion, but 297 yards, 11 yards per attempt, which is still incredible for this performance, 4 touchdowns, no interceptions. It's a fascinating quarterback stat line. So hear me out in terms of last week's game versus this week's game, because last week was almost perfect and everything went the 49ers way. Everything worked. Today the game turned. Arizona came back. The 49ers lost players, including Mike Evans, who we just pointed out caught that pass as we were coming in. The defense had a really tough time getting off the field. And eventually the Niners, who were up 23-6, were hanging on to a 29-27 lead with under 3 minutes to play. Then Purdy goes down and throws a 20-yard touchdown pass to Kittle with a minute 36 remaining. That was the drive. So Todd, is that the difference between a quarterback who's executing Kyle Shanahan's offense versus a quarterback who's being a franchise guy? Because to me, they say wins aren't a quarterback stat. In situations like this, they absolutely are.
1: But a lot of it is what you put on your quarterback to be responsible for.
0: Sure.
1: And so he was given a lot of the load for the offense today, where Christian McCaffrey was effective but not great, and the run game was good but not great. But Brock Purdy was asked to spread the ball around and make decisions, which he did. And a lot of those incompletions, which were more than you, he threw a lot of those passes away. He had a few drops. A few of them were, I think there were 2 throws today where we were sitting up top like, whoa. He threw it in coverage where he didn't see it maybe as clearly as he normally does.
0: One of them was the play where Mike Evans got hurt too, where he just kind of lobbed it over the middle. We didn't know what was going on. Right. And Evans just kind of stopped in his route.
1: But he was still effective enough. That touchdown run he had at the end that was called back.
0: Right. That was a good one.
1: That was a great play. That would have been one of the highlights of his, I think, running career for sure in the NFL. But he does everything so well and spread the ball around, and the offense still operated efficiently. They didn't turn it over. They didn't have many penalties. It was just they operated at the level that they needed to without some of their big pieces and without Trent Williams, without Mike Evans. And so to do that down the stretch where you're relying on guys, he made a couple great throws to Jordan Watkins, who we hadn't seen all season. What impact is he going to have?
0: He had 2 catches, and they were 2 of the biggest catches of the game in my mind. It was one on a 3rd down. It was like a 3rd and 11. And you said it might have been. I actually wrote it down to ask you about, Todd. I get you the exact situation because this was in the first half of this game. It was the Niners' 2nd drive. It's the one that ended in that touchdown pass to Mike Evans. It was 3rd and 11 from the Niners' 35-yard line. Yep. Brock hit Jordan Watkins across the middle on a 25-yard completion. He had a man in his face, and I wrote down, Todd says this was one of the best plays that Brock has ever made, or the best throws he's made all season.
1: It was up there with the one he made last week, which was more of a highlight play where he rolled out and put it. But he stepped up in the pocket with a guy in his face and threw that ball 18 yards over the middle of the field, right in front of the underneath coverage, which was a linebacker, and in front of the safety where Jordan Watkins caught that ball in stride.
0: He threw him open, right?
1: Absolutely. Yeah. Put it 1 foot out in front where he can catch and run away from the behind defender and break that tackle from the safety and made a big play after the catch. Those are plays that, again, very few quarterbacks can make. I made a note in my book where he is cooking. Like Brock was cooking early in this game where he was just seeing everything and throwing those perfect passes where guys can, he allows his players, he allows the receivers and the tight ends and the running backs to get the maximum yardage after the catch. He takes care of his offensive line where he's not taking sacks. And he's just making all of those little plays that add up over the course of a game to a victory.
0: I think he's the reason they won this game. Again, while the performance itself in total, the numbers may not look as sexy or as impressive as they were last week, this was a go win the Blanken game situation for Brock Purdy in the fourth quarter. And he did. He went out and executed. Didn't they have any risk in my mind of turning the ball over there? Instead, with under 3 minutes to play, he finds George Kittle for another 20-yard touchdown grab with a minute and 36 remaining. And that's why Brock Purdy is going to be our difference maker of the game. 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Adam Copeland, Todd Husak with you from Levi's Stadium. Niners win it 36-30 over the Arizona Cardinals. We'll take a quick break. When we come on back, was the defense finally exposed today as Arizona clawed their way back into this game in the second half? We'll talk about that next. From Levi's Stadium, the Niners are 3.
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28: 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He's looking. He's looking. 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He's going to run. 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
29: Yeah, I mean, I think that's to your point. That's everybody. Obviously, the play calling, the boys up front, the receivers being on top of making sure they're running the right routes and getting the ball out on time and stuff on our end at quarterback. So it's a unit thing. It's it takes everybody. So obviously it starts with the boys up front too, though. Like, they're playing their butt off right now. Like I've said before, they've all played, you know, with each other for a while. They understand all their different rules and passing things off, and they're playing really hard right now. So proud of those guys. But you know, obviously it's early in the season and we got to turn the page and learn from this game and get ready for next week. So.
0: That was Brock Purdy talking about his performance today and the offensive line's performance today as the Niners moved to 3-0, 36-30 over the Arizona Cardinals. And he's talking there about another clean game for him in the pocket. He's now played three consecutive. The Niners have not allowed a sack. Didn't we talk all offseason about how problematic this O-line might be. We didn't know who left guard was going to be. Connor Colby's played very well. They cycled guys in and out of there all preseason. Brock Purdy through three games, the only qualified starting quarterback in the NFL who has yet to be sacked.
1: And he made a couple plays today where he spun out of pressure or got rid of the ball before pressure. And part of that is reflected in his 15 for 27 performance in attempts and completions. But it allows the 49ers to be super efficient in their offense because they're gaining yards, and he's not going to take a sack and put them in third and 14s. And a few of the times when they did, they run a hook and ladder and straight yards. So, but I think his approach to the total offense, again, shows his understanding of where they're at, where they need to be, what they need him to be offensively from a decision-making process and an efficiency process. And then he delivers. Four touchdowns and what was the final number?
0: It was 297, four touchdowns.
1: 297 on 15 completions.
0: Yeah. Over 11 yards, or it was 11 yards exactly per attempt. That's what they went for.
1: So they're being efficient. And it's, again, it's a quarterback and an offensive coordinator. And if they can keep

0: another great, efficient offensive day.
1: 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So in terms of what Arizona did today, and we talked a lot in the pregame about what it's going to look like without Nick Bosa, because while he did have a sack in the first couple of games, pretty clear to everybody he was making an impact in the run game, right? Run defensively, he was phenomenal. Some of his best games, I think, of his career in the last couple. Arizona ran 81 plays, the Niners ran 50. Arizona possessed the ball for 38 minutes and 44 seconds, and Jacoby Brissett threw it 52 times. The Cardinals had 365 yards total. They scored 24 points after the half and converted this into a one-score game after they were trailing 23-6 early in the third quarter. The Niners also had zero takeaways in this game. It's not sustainable defensive football is what I would say. So, Todd, what, after seeing this game, most worries you about the absence of Nick Bosa? Because it can't purely just be sacks and hitting the quarterback. He wasn't hitting the quarterback or wasn't picking up sacks in the first two games. Is it pass rush? Is it getting off the field, coverage, run defense, depth? Is fatigue a factor here with Grayson Halton going out with cramps? I mean, what was the most glaring issue today for you without Bosa?
0: Well, it was interesting you say that, because 36 points is understandable if you can get some takeaways or a defensive score or great field position or something.
1: They needed every one of them.
0: They did all of that offensively. And so you, all of a sudden you need to get a better pass rush. I think part of that is takeaways, and it's clear right now that the defense, the weak spot is the opposing teams can get long sustained drives and convert third downs. And these are not two great offenses in the Dolphins and the Cardinals, which have done that the last 2 weeks. So they've got to shore up that defensive line, because teams are going to get better at running the ball against them once they figure out the film and how to attack it. And you've got to, if you're Raheem Morris, I've got to start bringing more pressure. I've got to bring seven guys 40 times a game. If you're playing against a team 70 plays, they're probably bringing pressure 15 to 18. I've got to bring it 30 and create a little bit more urgency on the offensive side, where you might give up some big plays and you've got to trust your secondary. I thought the secondary played pretty well today. Jacoby Brissett, what he does well, gets rid of the ball, recognizes coverage, and he throws it quickly. And so it's hard to get sacks and pressure on him. And he did another good job of that today. So how do they figure out a way to get pressure and force more either three and outs, punts, or turnovers, with the understanding that it might lead to one or two big plays a game? But that's okay, because the offense is in a position right now where they can make up for it.
1: So the only average with all the plays, 81 plays, 365 yards. To that end, they only averaged 4.5 yards per play. So it tells you the Niners weren't constantly getting gashed. I mean, they were getting to them in some capacity. And there were a bunch of penalties, especially in the first half. I want to say seven first half penalties for Arizona. So is allowing 365 on 81 plays actually good defense in some ways, or does 81 plays tell you everything that's wrong?
0: I think it's a problem if your offense isn't great.
1: Yes.
0: And if your offense is great, which the 49ers were today, and can score and get plays in chunks, then you can make up for it. If you have a day where the offense is not great, that's where you're in trouble. So you're gambling a little bit in that perspective, where you're counting on your team to be great offensively and give up either long sustained drives, or you're going to play it a little safe. And that's what the 49ers did last year. They played it safe. They kept everybody in front. They didn't give up big plays, kept them out of the red zone, and kept them out of the end zone when they were in the red zone, and took their chances offensively. And it led to a playoff win. But this year, I think they're so elite offensively, and frankly, when they're at full steam from a personnel standpoint defensively, they can take those chances and play a little soft and have enough up front to get to the quarterback and force those turnovers or force sacks. And right today, and I think at the end of last game, they did not have that. So how do they make up for a personnel gap and still get the ball back for their offense? That's up to Raheem Morris.
1: And he'll have his hands full again next week with Bo Nix and Sean Payton of the Denver Broncos, who, by the way, are playing right now on Sunday Night Football in L.A. It's in Denver against the L.A. Rams. And then Denver comes here next week to take on the 49ers. Larry Kruger was on hand for this one. He will join us next. We'll talk more about the performance of this offense, also what this defense is looking at. 81 plays, as Todd says, not sustainable against a team with any kind of better offense, or if you've got a weak offense. Niners do not have a weak one. They

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5: Jacoby Brissett from under center. Play action, pressured. And this time he cannot get away from Keon White. Grabbed the hold of the jersey, brought the left arm around, and dragged the big quarterback down.
6: Keon White gets a sack of Jacoby Brissett today, who, you know, it's about time. You're going to drop back and pass it 52 times. You'd like to hit him, but completed 38 of them because of how quickly he gets rid of the ball. Adam Copeland, Todd Husak with you from Levi Stadium. The Niners win it 36-30 over Arizona. They move to 3-0. Larry Kruger joins us. Hear him all week long, weeknight 6-7 on the Sports Leader with Niners Nightly. Krug, what's going on, man? How are you?
7: Hey, it's great to see you guys. That was a physical, hard-fought game. When you start losing guys the way the Niners are losing guys, you just look for the W, right? And they get the W. They're 3-0. The schedule gets a lot tougher, but man, we were talking to Christian McCaffrey in the locker in the at the podium, and you know, he's kind of talking like this. And I guess he got hit in the throat, got cut on the lip, got, you know, some kind of hit to the throat area, and he's,
6: we call that the bulky area. That's when you
8: end up talking like this. Yeah, you know. Yeah, we're gonna draft some more running backs with some ACL injuries.
9: I like our linebackers.
8: I think I'm gonna go to the Jags. I'm gonna go deal with Shad Khan.
6: Anyway, McCaffrey, dude, you said he caught one to the larynx, and you guys asked him if it was when he went in over the top on the touchdown drive,
7: and he's like, before that. I'm like, what? So, dude, you went over the top and just like hurled yourself while you're, you know, you got a cut lip, you've taken, you know, a blow to the neck. I mean, it's just, it's a rough, these guys are, it's a rough sport. These guys are tough guys, but that was a great win for the Niners. It, you know, enough of the stylistic points. It's like, it's so hard to win in the NFL. And if you don't know, just look around the rest of the league, right? It's really, really hard to win. And when you're 3-0, the tendency is to start grading these victories. I remember the Niners in the 80s and 90s, they won every week. So it was like, okay, yeah, but they won 21-7, but it could have been 45 if they just, you know, and we get kind of spoiled. So just when you see the number of guys that have gone down and just the fact that you get a good divisional win against a really, you know, a physical Arizona team that had a full complement of offensive weapons. I was very impressed by the defense.
6: Well, I was going to say, Larry, I wasn't going to grade each victory, but I said I have qualified them. Todd and I were talking about this at the top of the show where I said, you know, week one, you never really know what to expect, plus they're in Australia, but you do know you're playing a team that's picked to win the Super Bowl or compete for a Super Bowl and went to the NFC Championship last year in the Rams. I said that was a statement win, and they shoved it up their way, and they came on back and got ready for their home slate. Then they play Miami, and I said that was a demolition. Everything went right. Brock Purdy clicked. They gave you five opportunities to start the game, and you scored on all five. This one, to me, because of the opponent that you mentioned, because this was a physical game, because they've lost so many players, I said this, to me, was a survive-and-advance type win.
7: No question. And yet, offensively, they put up 36. You know, that's a lot of points.
6: To survive in advance and put up 36 is pretty good without turnovers.
7: I mean, we'll have to see about Evans and the status of his injuries. But, I mean, Kittle, two touchdowns, the hook and lateral. Shanahan said, and when I asked about that, you know, Todd, we were talking about, hey, he asked Shanahan about how many times they repped it in the week. They just repped it once in the walkthrough on Friday.
6: Come on. You got to be kidding me.
10: Come on.
7: It's an end of the game play that they utilize. They repped it once in the walkthrough and then ran it in the game.
6: Well, Todd said that. He said that's a play you usually, because he talked about it, Larry. You heard him all game going, I just keep thinking about that hook and ladder, and I'm wondering how many times have they practiced that? How many, you got to have that down pat. And I said, you know, I bet you Kyle will say, we actually drew that up like 7 years ago. We've used it a couple times. You just didn't notice it, blah, blah, blah. No, it's a play they just installed, and it makes sense that it's an end of the game Hail Mary type of play to keep something alive. Instead, they run it on their own 18 on a 3rd and 12, Larry.
7: I mean, it's wild. I mean, you think about, you know, Joe Montana to Dwight Clark in the corner of the end zone. They practiced that play countless times, you know, and it looked amazing, you know, but they had practiced it countless times. This was, they did it once in the walkthrough, according to Debo, and they put it out there. And Farrell, according to Kittle, had the key block. He said once Farrell made that block, it was smooth sailing for Debo. And, you know, Debo is great with the ball in his hands. What a weird thing, too. He had an 80 yards of reception on no catches.
6: No, none.
7: Yeah.
6: He would have been the leading receiver had Kittle not picked up that last touchdown.
7: Unbelievable.
6: Isn't that funny?
10: Great, yeah, one of the great stat lines of all time. Yeah. Zero catches for 80 yards and a touchdown. But that goes back to how they prepare and how they practice. And everybody's on, they can run something one time and everybody's on the same page and call it and execute it perfectly. And that's what they did. And that's so much of football is you're going to prepare for things and you're going to see things differently, but how well do you execute it at that time? And we've seen Brock Purdy do it time and time again where he threw that ball to Jordan Watkins was right on the money, perfectly thrown where he can catch and run. And I thought Brock, his first quarter and even early in the second quarter, that was probably hit two of the best quarters of his entire career of how well he's seeing things, how good his mechanics are, allowing for the players to be great after the catch and just full command of the offense. And the fact that it goes back to Kyle Shanahan feeling like I can call that play on 3rd and 12 from inside my own 20 and trust that these guys are going to get it done. And they do. And it scores a touchdown.
7: I mean, offensive football is so much about reps and cohesion and time on task and how much time can you rep it. The Niners have a distinct advantage that we don't really discuss very much is they have either veterans like Evans or guys that have been together. Their line's been together. Their weapons have been together. It's not just that they're scoring points and looking impressive. It's their degree of difficulty of some of these plans. You know, you got Debo in the orbit motion and then you got the different motion for Hughescheck and there's all the different things they're doing. And it's vast, right? There's a lot of options and you got to have either smart guys or veteran guys or guys who have repped it a lot. And they do. They do. So they're working in Watkins, they're working in Cowing, they're working in Kalon Black, but there's a lot of guys, across this offense that have a lot of time together and it shows.
6: Adam Copeland, Todd Husak, Larry Kruger with you. The Niners win it 36-30 over the Arizona Cardinals. The absence of Nick Bosa today, and we'll talk about some of the other injuries, but what to you, Larry, was the most glaring part of his absence in today's win?
7: The run defense, I think he's just so dominant against the run. I don't think we even think about Nick that much against the run. He's just so great at, you know, he knows exactly, you know, where to be and no false steps. And he's just really a great run defender. So I think they really missed him against the run, setting the edge. There was times when Jeremiah Love got to the edges and he kind of did it at will, you know, so that was the downside. I mean, Nick's great in all phases, but I think they missed him against the run.
10: Well, I think when you have a guy like Fred Warner who can step up and get 17 tackles, that makes up for it.
7: But is that what he had? 17.
10: 17.
7: Bro. Yeah. Wow.
10: 17 tackles today.
7: That's a lot of tackles.
10: Renardo Green with 13.
6: That's a lot of tackles, yeah. That's a lot of tackles.
10: But having other players step up, and we talked about it. Like, all right, no Fred Warner, no Bosa, so Fred Warner's going to have to step up. And Trey Greenlaw is going to, sure enough, 17 tackles from Fred Warner. But I don't think you can keep up that approach where the other team's going to have way more plays run and control the clock. And that puts way too much pressure on the offense to score and control the ball when they get it. So what are some things that they can do over the next few weeks, whether it's scheme or add players? Do you expect them to make some off-season moves or in-season moves where they can add some pieces over the next couple weeks because of some of the injuries?
7: Well, it's, you know, it's like you got to kind of pick your poison. I mean, you can get real aggressive early in drives and try to, you know, force them to throw it over your head and, you know, make a big play, and you might give up a couple quick touchdowns. They didn't do that today. They were a little bit more conservative in their approach. But, I mean, that's one approach, because I think what happens is if you start – you know, you start losing the time of possession. They lost it 38-21. That's damn near 2-1. You know, when you lose the time of possession 2-1 for one game, okay, but then all of a sudden now it starts to add up. And now your defense is out there, you know, three games in a row, logging 60 plus snaps. And then all of a sudden, guess what happens? You have injuries. I mean, and there were injuries. I mean, you know, if you go, the Niners defense, there was a price to be paid for, you know, for, I mean, now Demo Lenore got taken out by Warner friendly fire, but he came back in the second half. But Renardo Green went out with a concussion. Greenlaw went out with a quad. Grayson Halton went out with cramps. So, I mean, several of their, Wallow had a stinger. So, you know, there is a price to be paid. Those snaps have to be, you know, somebody's got to make the tackle. Somebody's got to fight all those blocks, and your guys start getting beaten down. I think we saw that in this game. So you can't have that week after week.
10: Team tackles for the 49ers, 94. Team tackles for the Cardinals, 54.
7: Wow.
10: So that's...
6: As I say, you complete 38 passes, there's a lot of tackles out there to be had.
7: Yeah. And you know, there's different ways to go about it, right? One thing I'd like to see in the weeks ahead is maybe get real aggressive early in drives, so you can either force them to go with big plays and take some big chances, or get off the field. Scoring fast might not be the worst thing. It might be the worst thing to give up 17 plays early in the game. So that's something they're gonna have to weigh going forward. But you know, I think overall, when you see this Cardinal team, they got real weapons. Jeremiah Love's real. Michael Wilson, you know, Marvin Harrison Jr. is going to be a good player someday. Trey McBride's one of the great tight ends. So, you know, they have weapons today. It's not like the Cardinals are just, you know, bereft of talent. And the Niners found a way to, you know, to get the win. It wasn't ugly. It wasn't beautiful, but, you know, a win's a win.
6: Krug, before we let you go, man, Todd was just asking about bringing guys in. On the pregame show today, Matt Maiocco of NBC Sports Bay Area told us that the Niners worked out Matt Judon, the 10-year vet, yesterday. Yeah. And Matt Judon, I guess, during the game today, was on a podcast or something, or told somebody he expects to sign with the 49ers tomorrow. So that could be help that's here. Now, he played 14 games last year between Miami and I forget where else he was. Was he in Buffalo potentially last year? Anyway, 14 games, zero sacks. But his last season where he was really effective 2 years ago in 2024, 5.5 sacks with Raheem Morris, the Niners defensive coordinator. How does he fit in? What do you think about Matt Judon?
7: Well, you know, he's a little long in the tooth. He's 34. I think didn't he have like a 20 sack season? Like once upon a time, I thought he had a lot of sacks like in 21 or 22.
6: He had a 15.5 sack season back in 2022. Then four sacks.
7: 15.5.
6: Yeah. And then his next year he got hurt and he only played four games. Only had four games, four sacks. And then in 2024, 5.5 sacks. He did not have any last year between Miami and Buffalo, 14 games.
7: He's an older guy, but you know, this is a technique rich position. So sometimes the older guys are the wise guys, and he's got a lot of the four guys they worked out. You know, one was Okwara. He doesn't play the run that well. One was Daywon Smoot. He doesn't give you a lot of pass rush. One was Jamin Davis. And he's really, really fast, like 4.4 speed, but he's a weak side linebacker you're trying to play at defensive end. He doesn't set the edge. So Judon is probably the guy who has the best resume if he can still do it. Some of his pass rushing metrics over the last couple seasons are not good. So he's not the same player that he was a couple years ago, which is why he's available. Here we are in, you know, late September. But, hey. You know, he's a veteran guy. The Niners for years on their championship teams brought in Kevin Green, Ricky Jackson, Richard Dent, Charles Mann. Why? Tim Harris. Because veteran defensive ends have all the bags of tricks, all the ways to, you know, to upset tackles and beat tackles. And sometimes the mental power stays with you and you can still be effective even when, you know, the body's not quite willing.
10: I would say the danger of bringing in a guy like that is, all right, come in and just rush the passer. They need some run defense and a guy that's going to buy into this total defensive structure. And hey, you need to come in and be stout against the run too and not just pin your ears back and go get the quarterback. And you've got some guys around you that are going to do that. So if he's committed to being a full, complete defensive end and not just a guy that, all right, let me add a few more sacks to my career stat record, like, come in and be a good player. They need him. That defensive front is tough right now with injury, and they could use all the help they can get.
6: Oh, he's 34. He's unsigned. He wasn't with a team in camp or at the start of the season, so he's looking for to extend that career and could be doing it with a team that's 3-0 and hope has Super Bowl aspirations.
7: And he might also be cheaper than Leonard Floyd. Yes, you know, there's a lot of talk that Leonard Floyd might, you know, they want Leonard Floyd, but maybe they can't afford Leonard Floyd.
10: Would a move like getting Buckner back be interesting?
7: DeForest would be a phenomenal get. I just don't, you know, he makes a lot of money.
6: He's in the final year of a contract.
7: He's in the final year of his contract. You'd have to pay for him. You'd have to pay in draft pick, you know, compensation. But
6: this is what the Colts want anyway.
7: Yeah, you know, I mean, that would be an amazing get because, I mean, there's a lot of Niner fans that feel like Buckner leaving was a mistake to begin with, that they made the wrong call, that they shouldn't have gone with Jimmy Ward and Eric Armstead. They should have paid Buckner. But Buckner signed with Joel Siegel. Joel Siegel's that agent that says to front offices, we're going for broke. And so that sent a message, even though maybe he didn't want to send that message.
6: Got him a first rounder in return. It ended up being Kinlaw, but they said, get us a first rounder. Ended up with a top 15 pick.
7: The price tag that they got in the trade was fine. It was just what they turned it into.
6: Yeah.
7: So, you know, but I would love that. I mean, there's a number, you know, we're in this is going to be a stages thing. Like the first stage is right now you're going to go for the guys who are on the street. And then the next stage in a couple weeks will be like guys on losing teams that aren't significant players, like a Cleve Farrell or somebody like that on Miami or just somebody who's out of the race and they're lesser players. And then at the deadline at the end of October, you'll get some bigger name guys, and I think they're going to be active across the board in all markets. John Lynch has shown us one thing. He will absolutely do his job. He will do the due diligence. He will make the phone calls. He himself has popularized the midseason trade.
6: Yeah.
7: And nobody's made more trades. I thought last year's trade of Keon White, which I wanted to see them do more, but Keon White was a great addition. Look what he did today. Keon White, I thought, was an impactful guy, and he's one of only, what, two or three defensive linemen that have been healthy, you know, since the beginning of camp. So, I do expect them to be active across the board on all fronts looking for pieces.
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11: Time now for Todd Husak's huge stat of the game.
12: Todd.
10: I love it. That Tim Webb giving
6: production
10: me a
6: value,
10: thumbs
6: dude,
10: up.
6: I like it, yeah.
10: Here's my big stat. Coming in today, I didn't realize Brock Purdy is 2,000 yards away from being number six all time, which he should reach this year, being number six all time in 49er history.
6: He'd be passing Alex Smith, is that right?
10: He'd be passing Colin Kaepernick, Jimmy Garoppolo, and Alex Smith.
6: For sixth all time.
10: Behind Y.A. Tittle, Jeff Garcia, Steve Young, John Brody, and Joe Montana.
6: That's a hell of a list, dude.
10: And he's still viewed as this young guy.
6: Yeah.
10: I think that puts it into perspective of how close he's being to be one of the all-time Bay Area greats, and I think he's working towards that. And they have – that's why we talk about, do you make moves now? I'd bring DeForest – I don't know if the Colts are going to move him after they win today and they beat the Texans, but bring in a defensive lineman where this team, it's now. They've got a big-time quarterback, a big-time coach, and some pieces around to make plays, and I'd love to see him make a push.
7: You know, guys like myself have been frustrated at times with the misses that they have had in the draft. But, you know, the one thing that's undeniable is they hit on Brock Purdy. And he's a great player, and they got him in the seventh round, and he's elevating this franchise. He's very focused. He's got the respect of all those great veterans on that offense. And, you know, the Niners, great players elevate franchises, and especially a quarterback. And the Niners have a great player at quarterback, and they're being elevated because of it. There's flaws here. There's issues here. There's the run defense, the lack of wide receivers, the injuries mounting. There's issues. This is not a perfect situation right now, but Brock Purdy's playing at such a high level that he's kind of, you know, he's kind of doing what people kind of said he couldn't do. He's good, but he's not good enough to lift the team on his shoulders and carry them, really. And he can't do it by himself, but he's very much lifting this team on his shoulders and playing at a very high level.
10: Well, here's the other stat. As I talk about, he needs 2,000 yards to pass Kaepernick, Garoppolo, and Alex Smith. He has more career touchdowns than all of them.
6: Yeah, that didn't surprise me at all.
10: 89 career touchdowns, Kaepernick 72, Garoppolo 82, Alex Smith 81.
7: And of course, you know, he's got, with Kaepernick, he's got in common, you know, Purdy grew up a Dolphin fan and Kaepernick wore a Dolphin jersey.
6: Yeah, as you well know, Dolphin dude. Hat yeah, or whatever, yeah, right? Yeah. We got to get his thoughts on Fidel Castro and then we'll be set.
7: How do you feel about third world dictators? I mean,
6: how do you feel about your Fidel on your socks? How about that? Was that what he's wearing?
7: The pig socks.
10: What are we doing, dude?
7: Thank you, law enforcement. Nothing says thank you, law enforcement, like pigs in your socks.
6: Yeah, exactly. Kruger's with us each and every week, and you hear them all week long on KMBR 6 to 7 with Niners Nightly. The Giants season came to an end today, so we're through and through 6 to 7 every night, Larry.
7: Well, you know what? Mike Kruko, thank you for so many years of great stuff and all the entertainment, and I've been so tied up with football today that I didn't get a chance to watch it, but I've taped a lot of the games in the last 10 days, and I love Kruk and Kipe. I know the Bay Area does as well. It's a major, it's a happy day because the Niners won. It's a sad day because Kruk is hanging it up.
10: Yeah, one of the all-time greats and really one of the all-time great duos with Kruk and Kipe. And I moved here 96, playing here at Stanford and then living here for the last 30 years. I've become a huge fan of the Giants and the Niners, and listening to those guys really got me excited about the Giants and what they bring from a broadcast. Their friendship, their insight, they make it fun to listen to because they teach you about the game. They tell funny stories. They describe the action as well as anybody. And you can tell they love what they do. And those guys go to the ballpark every day excited about what they do. And what I'm always so jealous of what a career they've had to see all they've seen and call all they've called and to do it with your best friend.
7: We've been spoiled with some great duos. I don't want to embarrass you, but I thought you and Dave Fleming were a great duo on Stanford football for years and years. I mean, you guys did amazing, as good as any. You know, if you're an old 49er fan, Lon Simmons, the late Lon Simmons and the late Wayne Walker. Wayne Walker was just an awesome linebacker for the Lions and just a great announcer, great color analyst. And we had Lon Simmons and Wayne Walker together. I mean, it was just awesome. And you know, those guys were incredible, but Kruk and Kipe, yeah. I mean, their love for each other, their love for the sport, their love for the kid in the seventh row who's dripping ice cream, their love for the other night they had a lady who,
6: the mom
7: who carried all the things of food and
6: the husband's doing
7: the baby, she's carrying a baby. Maybe and like five dinners and you know, I mean, that's the kind of stuff. I mean, those guys are the best.
10: Well, man. I'm a huge fan of when I drive to work and I listen to them every day. That's hard to do that
6: every day
10: for the entire baseball
6: years,
10: season and to bring it every time. And I love listening. I will sit in the parking lot of my, like, wait for them to finish their talk every time because I learned something. It's a funny story, or they're in the middle of telling. So that's what a great career for them to look back and know that they've brought millions of people, hundreds of thousands of hours of enjoyment over their careers.
6: Sitting in the parking lot waiting to go in. We call that time card theft, Todd. Krug will do it every week with
10: us. I'm a commission-based employee.
6: Pre and post-game. Krug, always appreciate the time, man. Nice. The Niners are 3-0. We'll talk to you next week.
7: Sounds good, guys.
6: Good deal. Adam Kriplin, Todd Husak with you live from Levi Stadium. John Pickens is still going to join us. We'll take a quick break. We'll come back with a player of the game. The Niners win at 36-30 over Arizona, only here on KSFO 810.
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5: You check in motion. Here's the snap. Play action. Purdy rolling out Kittle to his right. Pumps. Kittle! Touchdown! 49ers! George throws the ball into the stands. A big hug. It's the fourth touchdown pass of the game for Brock Purdy and the 49ers with a clutch drive.
6: Well, you gotta love a couple of touchdowns on your own bobblehead day. George Kittle with a huge performance today leads the 49ers in receiving, six catches for 82 yards and two touchdowns, including the one that puts it away with a minute 36 remaining in the fourth quarter. Brock Purdy's fourth touchdown pass of the game. One to Deebo Samuel, which technically went to Mike Evans first. One to Mike Evans, and then two to George Kittle. We'll make George Kittle our player of the game, sponsored by Bigelow Tea. Grab a mug and tee proudly. The Niners win it 36-30. We'll talk more about this one with John Dickinson, Super Report.
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28: It's frustrating, but hey, the refs are entitled to make their own calls. I won't argue with that. But then, I mean, was it the next play that we scored on?
29: It was the play after
28: two plays later. I was so excited when they called that play because I was like, the way that they've been, you know, running downhill this whole drive because they've been doing six on the line, I was like, I'm going to be uncovered here. And I was uncovered. So probably should have gone out of bounds. We could have just kneeled it out, but no one told me to. So that's their fault, not mine.
6: There's 49ers tight end George Kittle after what would have been a huge, probably the longest touchdown run of Brock Purdy's career had he finished that off without George getting called for the hold. It was a hold. Would Brock have gotten him without it? I don't know. Maybe he gets knocked out at the line or something there. But a couple of plays later, George Kittle ends up getting in for a touchdown. And Todd, he said there, well, Todd was all over this. Todd, you know, the former quarterback felt very bad for Brock because Brock scores that touchdown and keeps running through the back of the end zone. And he's celebrating. If you watch the video, he runs up and he gives a high 10 to a fan sitting in the front row, turns around and realizes, dude, none of my teammates are here. And he sees, oh, they're all walking back because George got called for a holding penalty.
10: Threw that flag where all of his teammates could see it, and literally not one person was in within 15 yards of him to celebrate that touchdown.
6: And Kittle's like, no big deal.
10: Which would have been one of the greatest plays of his career, and instead, oh man, I got to walk back 30 yards and do it again.
6: Adam Copeland, Todd Hughes, John Dickinson joins us here. JD, how do you classify this win, man? I've been calling it a survive in advance type of W for the Niners.
30: Yeah, they did, for sure. I mean, the offense was there, and they needed the offense to be there, both early and late, to one, to get the lead that they were able to hold because they were able to keep scoring late in the game. And look, I sort of looked at these two games, Miami and Arizona, and I'll go back to something that I mentioned with you guys before the Miami game. One of these two games was going to be uglier or more tenuous than the other. And as it turns out, it looked like maybe they were going to get through both of them relatively comfortably. But no. We've seen the 49ers and the Cardinals play enough here at Levi's Stadium in recent times. The last two games before the one today decided by a single point last year in the Niners' favor, 2 years ago in Arizona's favor. So you knew things could always get weird with the Cardinals, and man, the injuries and players just dropping like flies, the big headline other than the 49ers offense continuing to do their thing. But yeah, the fluke play with the punt and the muff on the punt and all of that, that kind of changed the momentum of the game. And then the 49er defense, with so many guys going out and guys are coming back, and the Cardinals got in a rhythm and they just couldn't get a stop. But fortunately, if your defense was going to be a little leaky today and banged up, well, what do you need? You need your quarterback and you need your offense to make the whole thing stand up. And they were up to the challenge again today.
10: Well, and I give the Cardinals some credit. They were up to the challenge of what their game plan was, which was control the ball.
30: Yep.
10: And which we talked about it, Copes, with they had a 12-play drive, a 14-play drive, 8-play drive, 14, 5, and 14. They had three 14-play drives.
6: Yeah.
10: That's
30: and a couple of them they only got field goals on.
10: Right. And so is that, JD, we talked about like keeping guys healthy, and would you rather have them have a 14-play drive and give up a touchdown, or a 3-play drive and get the ball back for your offense and have it be a shootout at this point? Because I think we all recognize that the strength right now is this offense and their ability to not just score, but potential to score quickly.
30: I think it's a great question, and I just look at, I mean, when do you see a team, and I know you guys have been talking about this, 81 offensive plays for Arizona to what, 50 for the 49ers?
6: And only 4.5 a play.
30: Exactly.
6: On the 81,
30: and
6: right.
30: And so, yeah, there were so many plays, and clearly the defense, as the game went on, was tired. How could they not be with that level of a disparity? But I tend to think, yes, Cardinals up to the challenge, Cardinals executed, 49ers dealing with a lot of injuries and I think fatigue from being on the field on the defensive side for so long throughout the course of the game. Divisional opponent. So I just think this is kind of one of those games you chalk up to that. Not every win, even in a season where the 49ers to this point are unbeaten at 3-0, is going to come as easily as others. So I think it's kind of a, I mean, survive in advance is perfect. You get the win. Now your schedule gets more difficult, but I think the concerning thing off of it is not how they played. It's more who's left now moving forward with Mike Evans and Trent Williams and a bunch of others on the defensive side of the ball as well.
6: Just another note I want to throw out here. Following the game today, the Niners have a 98-point scored on the year. That is second most in all of the NFL. Only the Buffalo Bills have scored more points than the Niners to this point, and they're at 101. Now, the difference here is that the 49ers at 98 points scored, they've allowed 50. Even after allowing 30 points today, they're plus 48. Point differential is still the best in the NFL through the games today.
10: When they
6: and it will remain that regardless of what happens in this Rams game, seemingly.
10: They've done it on less possessions.
6: Fewer possessions,
10: like,
6: yeah.
10: They've done it in efficiently, and they score points, and then their defense gives up these long drives where their time of possession has to be. I can't remember. We'll have to do some research, and we'll ask ChatGPT, but when's the last time a team has out possess the 39 minutes to basically 21 and lost? And it's, I think it's a fascinating game statistically where, I mean, you have Debo Samuel with no catches for 80 yards and a touchdown. Like, there's some weird stats looking back in this game, but big thing is the 49ers scored 36 points without taking the ball away and give up some, you know, a lot of time of possession and have that turnover on the punt. So I think it's, the 49ers have shown they can win different ways, but the big thing, we'll see how injuries impact the next week, because they're going to have to play a lot better, I think, against the Broncos, who can be tough.
30: I mean, to me, the story of the game is you come out, your first two offensive possessions, you score touchdowns.
6: Yeah.
30: After you come out and you score five touchdowns on the first five possessions last week. And then I mentioned, you know, closing the game, the 49ers go, you know, touchdowns on their final two possessions as well as the first one of the second half. So they have just been awesome offensively at punching it in. They've been making so many more explosive plays than they have, you know, last year in particular. I know that was a big thing. You know, they corrected the red zone issues from 24 to 25. They've seemingly corrected the explosive play issues, because they were not hitting a lot of explosive plays last year, despite the fact that they were winning and still scoring in the red zone. They are incredibly explosive, Copes, to this point. I mean, it is big play left and right in the pass game in particular.
6: Following the first half, and I had this note at halftime from Chris Babcock, who does our stats for the KMBR broadcast and the KSFO broadcast of the game with Guy and Tim. At halftime of this game, he gave me a note that said, in the 49ers' last two halves, so the first half of this game and the second half of the Miami game, they had nine air explosives. Nine explosives through the air at halftime of this game, going back to the
30: like a full game's worth.
6: You had nine through the air explosives through the previous four quarters. That was just at halftime. One more note here before we take a quick break. I'll have to double check this on my math real quick because I was doing it right here. I was talking before the game with our guy Dieter Kurtenbach and how effective and efficient they've been scoring wise touchdown per drive. By my count, following this game, because they had five more touchdowns today, right? On the ground. Excuse me, they had four through the air and then one from McCaffrey. Yeah. Excuse me.
7: 7-0 49ers as we
6: start. Five more touchdowns. They've had 27 drives on the season. 13 of those drives have resulted in a touchdown. And I think three or four more of them have resulted in a field goal.
30: That's efficient.
6: That's pretty efficient. Adam Copeland, John Dickinson, Todd Husak with you from Levi Stadium. We'll take a quick break. When we come on back, we'll get you a drive of the game coming up as the 49ers win it 36-30. They move to 3-0, the number one point differential.
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2: 35-yard try for Pinheiro. It's down. The kick is on the way. And it is good! Eddie Pinheiro wins it for the 49ers!
0: On 8:10 a.m., KSFO.
2: Kyle Juszczyk in front of McCaffrey. I formation. Brock under center. He takes. He gives. Christian leaps! Touchdown! 49ers! McCaffrey back into the end zone. And the 49ers add another. It's 23-6.
6: How about that? Christian McCaffrey punches it in for his 101st career touchdown. And by the way, how eclectic was the offense today in terms of all the scores from everybody? I did get a little miff when Brock didn't get in on that touchdown run, because I thought, you know what? He's thrown for three. He deserves to get one himself, because you had Deebo Samuel find the end zone on the hook and ladder, or as Chris Babcock was calling it, the hitch and pitch. I like that. It was a little 2 yard out. You got a caught from Mike Evans, and he flips it off to Deebo, who then takes it 80 yards or so to the end zone. And by the way, nearly 21 miles per hour, according to Next Gen Stats. He was shot out of a cannon up that left sideline. Yeah. Him score the first, then Mike Evans on a beautiful throw from Brock Purdy, streaking towards the end zone in single coverage, puts him up 14-0. You get a 57-yarder from Eddie Pinheiro. You get a Christian McCaffrey touchdown that opens the scoring for the Niners in the second half, a 1 yard touchdown. George Kittle gets in for one later in the game, and the hope was that Brock Purdy would scamper in for that one. Instead, it gets called back. He hits Kittle for a second, but we'll make that Christian McCaffrey opening drive touchdown to put the Niners up 23-6, the drive of the game sponsored by El Cerrito Honda, more than just a car dealer. Or family.
10: Well, and there were so many great plays offensively. You go throughout, I think, starting with the hook and ladder, which I go back. I cannot overstate how great of a play call, design, execution, timing, like everything worked out perfectly, because they were backed up. It was third and long inside their own 20. They don't get the first down. That game maybe turns out a little differently. Instead, they get an 80-yard touchdown, and then they go pin Arizona back deep, and Arizona has like drived.
6: Yep.
10: Like, that changed the whole feeling of the game. But I can't imagine what Kyle Shanahan is thinking at that moment is incredible. Like, to make that call, to trust his team, that takes guts. It takes trust in his quarterback. It takes trust in his wide receivers. Everything had to work perfectly, and they did it when the time came to execute a hook and ladder in the NFL in the first quarter.
6: Your own 18-yard line on 3rd and 12. And by the way, Larry Kruger points out, and he told us, because you kept asking, we got to find out from Kyle how many times they practice this, how many times they try this, how perfect does it have to be? They never ran it in practice. They tried it one time. They inserted it into the game plan during the walkthrough yesterday. Or on Friday, whenever they did the walkthrough, I guess it was yesterday afternoon, they did the walkthrough, and he said, normally that's an end of game play, an end of half play, where you're trying to keep something alive or extend or maybe get yourself into range or something like that. Instead, they went for a big home run bang on that, and they end up getting an 82-yard touchdown.
10: And so when we talk about throughout the week or in the pregame show of a coach feeling it and a quarterback feeling it, having the trust in each other, that's perfect evidence of that coach feeling like he can do anything he wants. And I have a feeling that this is going to work, and I'm going to call it, and they do it. And it not just gets a first down, goes for 80 yards.
6: Well, I got a feeling. Amazing. I got a feeling we're going to hear that as the call of the game. So we'll take a quick break. Adam Copeland, Todd Husak from Levi's Stadium. That's the Niners win it 36-30. What will the call of the game be? We'll get you that, and then we'll put this thing to bed next. The Niners win it.
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0: steps up, throws. Mike Evans makes the catch, and he flips it to Deebo, hooking around, first down. Deebo Samuel down the left sideline. Deebo Samuel on his way. He is gone. Touchdown, 49ers.
1: That was the hook and ladder play, the third play from scrimmage for the 49ers that went for 82 yards. And a touchdown into the hands of Deebo Samuel, from the hands of Mike Evans, from the hands of Brock Purdy, and I guess Jake Brendel touched it too.
2: I mean, that's up there with the Eagles play in the Super Bowl of the greatest calls and execution, perfect timing that I've ever seen. And I'm sure there's been more that I'm missing, but the ones that I can remember, that's it. Like, those two plays are two of the greatest play calls at the right time and executed perfectly that I can remember.
1: That was phenomenal. We'll make that the call of the game, sponsored by Modelo, the mark of a fighter. Adam Copeland, Todd Husek with you, signing off from Levi Stadium. Niners win it 36-30. Todd is actually going to be back with you Wednesday night from 7 until 9, hosting Sports Phone KNBR on Wednesday evening, taking your calls, getting your thoughts as the Niners get ready for a Week 4 matchup with the Denver Broncos, who, by the way, are playing right now against the Rams. They're trailing 10-0 in the second quarter. Neither team looking great in this game right now, but Denver got work to do at 1-1. Against these LA Rams. And then we will be back with you next Sunday, 10 a.m. for a 49ers and Denver Broncos pregame ahead of Week 4. We await any more of this injury news or designation for some of these guys. Trey Greenlaw, we're hoping the best for. Trent Williams, supposedly just a stinger. Also concussion protocol stuff for Demo Lenore, Renardo Green, and then Mike Evans is the one we're all really worried about, waiting on this rib injury. It was already nursing a hip for Broncos, who, by the way, are playing right now against the Rams. They're trailing 10-0 in the second quarter. Neither team looking great in this game right now, but Denver got work to do at 1-1. Against these LA Rams. And then we will be back with you next Sunday, 10 a.m. for a 49ers and Denver Broncos pregame ahead of Week 4. We await any more of this injury news or designation for

0: this week or maybe as early as tomorrow to help this Niner defense.
1: Brandon Cook's already getting warmed up for practice this week in case Mike Evans is not ready. So
0: I'll tell you what, Jordan Watkins looked pretty damn good. So he had to prove he was capable of doing what he did today and two of the biggest catches of the afternoon.
1: Two targets, two catches, 60 yards.
0: Yeah.
1: He answered the bell.
0: It was a 35-yard grab and a 25-yard grab. One set up a field goal before the end of the half and one set up a first down that kept the drive going in the first half. All right, let's thank some of our team here. Thanks to Gunner and Colby back at the KMBR studios. Did a great job cutting our sound, getting that ready for us today. Chips McCarthy, phenomenal as always on the board for the game pre and post. Thanks to Tim Webb, our producer, for our guy Larry Kruger, John Dickinson, and for Todd Husak. I'm Adam Copeland signing off from Levi's Stadium. The Niners win it 36-30 over the Arizona Cardinals. They were 3-0 and the number one point differential team in the NFL through 3 weeks. The news continues.
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3: David Hollander, also known as the Sandman, and you are listening this morning to Protect Your Assets. People call me the Sandman, and that's because I help you protect what's yours when things are changing so rapidly and we have all these new rules to think about. How do you get more out of that? Well, today we're talking about five blind spots that you need to be aware of if you are about to retire, because retirement is so much more about money in retirement. There's other things that you need to think about. Even if you have money, it doesn't really matter if you're not aware of the things that are coming. There was a recent survey done by Northwestern Mutual where they discovered a few things that could cause a lot of anxiety in retirement if you're not aware of them. And so today we're going to talk about the five things you need to know so you can avoid them. So let's get started. The first one has to do with legacy planning. And the article talked a little bit about that. And sure, you know, traditionally talked about some things that make some sense. So I'll walk through that. But I also want to weave into this morning the talk about the big, beautiful bill, because it is law now. And there are some tax things you need to be aware of as it relates to your legacy. What do I mean by that? Well, first of all of us someday will die. It's just a matter of what it is, right? We know we're going to live, we're going to die. So let's start with the worst first. If you have a spouse or you have a family, then you leave a legacy to them. We were talking about this last night around dinner where you have all kinds of stuff in your house stacked up and something happens to you and then the kids go in and try and clean up the place. And last night we were having a conversation where my friend, she had 12 dumpsters. I mean, think about that. I cleaned out this entire 9,000 square foot office and it took 12 dumpsters. I was like, not 12 dumpsters? Large dumpsters? Yes. And this is where it gets worse. The realtor comes in after the place has been cleaned out to sell this place. And she looks up and she says, did you go up and up there? And they're like, what's that? Well, that's an attic. Another dumpster. So, you know, what are you doing? That's a legacy. That's a legacy item. So make it easy for your family. Make it easy for your spouse. Easier if you can. You don't need all that stuff. So that's legacy. What else is legacy? Now, here's a big one that most people aren't aware of. Now, if you have a trust, good for you. I really hope you do if you need it. Do you need a trust? Well, depending on what county you live in California, let's just assume you have $125,000 or more of an asset, or you own a piece of real estate, then you need a trust. It's that simple. Okay, that is the rule. So if you have a trust and your trust says that so-and-so gets so-and-so and all that's good and fine, that's great. You probably have a trust that's called an AB trust, and that means that if you're married, one of you dies, then you fund the B trust. We call that the below ground trust. So we call the B trust. So the person who's now below the ground funds an irrevocable trust. The trust becomes irrevocable on your death, and you stick assets in there for the purpose of estate taxes. meaning that when the last of you dies, that first below the ground trust, irrevocable trust that you funded with assets passes to your kids or your family without any estate tax. And right now that's about 40%. That's a big number. So if you want to avoid that, that's why a lot of people do these AB trusts. And you may not even know what you have. You pull out the big binder, you look at it, and you don't even want to read it. You're like, what does that say? I don't know what that is. Well, that's probably what you have. Now, here's the big move that just happened in the big, beautiful bill. It's called the triple B, all right? In the triple B, what happened? It's not funny. In the triple B, what happened was Congress passed a new rule about the estate tax. And now the way it is there's a $15 million exemption per person that's there now. It's permanent. It's no longer in the sunset. It's there now. Now, why that's important if you have an AB trust is as follows. If you have an AB trust and one of you dies, the trust document says you must fund it. You must. It's not like you can. You have to do this. But you may not need to do that anymore now because of this $15 million exemption first. So think about that. Second, the other reason why we're telling people to re-update their trusts is because now there's something called portability, which means that when that first person dies, you could still, without having to fund the irrevocable trust, at a later date fund the trust if it still makes sense, depending on your assets, of course. I mean, we have people right now who are buying crypto. There's this kid who bought crypto, and it went from 10,000 to he's sitting on 30 million right now. I mean, this is the kind of stuff that's happening right now with all these excesses that are just popping, right, all over the place. So this could happen to you one day. You could wake up and you're sitting on $30 million. Like, it happened. So anyway, portability. What I'm suggesting now is you take a look at your trust. If you have a trust, it's a revocable trust, you're both around, you should probably sit down with an attorney and ask how the big, beautiful bill affects you. And most likely, you're going to want to re-amend your trust to take out the mandatory irrevocable piece. You're going to put in there what's called a Q-tip. You can just write this down. These are just terms. Write them down. You can research them. Q-tip. Q-T-I-P. You heard me right. Q-tip, like the little thing stick in your ear. Q-tip. Q-tip allows you to still do what I'm talking about at a later date if it makes sense for you or your family without the mandatory having to do it. Okay. And that's the kernel you get this morning for listening. That's it. So that's legacy planning because again, making it easier for your family by staying out of the probate court is a great idea. And everybody hears that and sounds great. But practically, what does it mean? You don't want to end up in court because you had a bunch of documents that did things that you didn't know or you didn't want, because that happens a lot. So now's a great time with the new law to find out what it means, how it'll affect you, and to look at the future and see what it's going to do to your family. Now, the other area is your illness. So as you know, that's something else, you know, that you need to take a look at. So make sure your legal documents talk about that. You know, if you're incapacitated mentally or physically, do you have documents in place that are going to allow people to do things for you? Because life doesn't stop. It keeps going. And if you don't have the right documents, believe me, the banks are going to make your life difficult. Very difficult. So get it in order. How do you do that? Well, it's super easy. You can pick up the phone right now. And you can give us a call because we're here. We're sitting here right now. Nick and Zach are there ready to talk to you. And all you have to do to get our checklist, because this is the checklist that we put together for today's show that'll help you walk through some of these issues, absolutely free. Call this number, 866-PROTECT, 866-776-8328. That's our number, 866-PROTECT, to find out how this big, beautiful bill will affect you. 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Coming up next, it is time for our They Say segment, where we're going to discuss how wealthy retirees may be missing one common blind spot with how they approach longevity and their money. 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
3: Welcome back. This is Protect Your Assets. I'm David Hollander. The financial and investing world can be so puzzling with so many acronyms and terms that just make it too much to understand. So much so that some people tend to feel stuck not knowing where to turn or who to trust. The good news, it doesn't have to be that way. We're here to help make sense of the financial world and help you gain the confidence you need to feel comfortable about where you are heading. Case in point, today's show, we're sharing five blind spots, in fact, that Northwestern Mutual recently talked about in their survey that went out to retirees. If you like this show and you want to find other topics we talked about, go check out our podcasts. How do you do that? Well, wherever you get your podcast, you just type in the following: Protect Your Assets, David Hollander. If you do that, you'll find our podcast. Now, of course, there are two different types of podcasts there. There's one that's the market segment, where I talk about the market in about 4 or 5 minutes. And each week we update that with what is here, what's happening now, where I see the market going, some ideas for you. If we're managing your money, you'll probably learn some things, why we did some trades and what's going on. So that's the market segment. The other podcast that's produced each week, that's the show. That's the content. That's the topic of the day. Today's five blind spots. So if there's things you want to know, just type in that. Protect Your Assets, and you'll find what you're looking for. It's there. We've got years and years and years and years of subject matter. So have fun. And if you like it, tell a friend, please. I really appreciate that. Now it's time for one of our listener favorite parts of the show. It's our They Say segment, where we help debunk common myths, half-truths, and sometimes bad advice they say.
4: Who are they? What do they know that I don't? And what are they saying this week? Here's David Hollander, the Sandman's answer.
3: All right, so here's one they say. They say that the average life expectancy of someone living in the United States is the mid-80s. But with medical advances and longer lifespans becoming a reality, are retirees planning appropriately? What do you say? Well, let's talk about number two. Last one, we were talking about number one, which was your legacy exposure. Because again, this is blind spots, where things you're not seeing. The second one I'm going to talk about is longevity risk. And people tend to underestimate their life expectancies. And often it's by more than just a couple of years. I've been doing this for over 30 years. I've worked with thousands of people. And this is something I commonly see. Monday, in fact, I have a gentleman coming in who's over 80. And he's still cooking. So, you know, people are moving today. And so an extra 10 years is not out of the picture. The average high net worth person in our study, this is again Northwestern Mutual, said that they expect to live to age 81. So, I mean, I can think of just immediately many, many people who are over 81 who are still driving or still shopping, who are still active. So this is a survey again. This is a recent survey by Northwestern Mutual. Again, this is from the article. Given their affluence and ability to afford preventative care, a financial advisor might suggest their plan for retirement should be designed to last until age 100. Yeah. Now, we usually put 95 in there. I don't know why 95 is the age, but a lot of our clients say, yeah, 95, let's go for 95. Now, I can adjust it to whatever you want. If you want to say 100 or 105 or 103 or whatever your magic number is, we can put it in there. But the statistics show if you're a married couple right now, 65 years, you're going to be around, one of you is going to be around into your 90s. That's the statistics right now. So you might want to put 90s in there, okay? Not 81. I don't know where this came from, but this is the survey. Why? Well, there's advances right now in healthcare and lifestyle, what you eat, how you exercise, taking a sauna, like all these things make you live longer. Just the facts. So while not everyone's going to make it that far, there is a good chance that many will. And a good plan, if you designed a good plan, like we use eMoney, there's two very good softwares out there right now that most planners use. There's Money Guide Pro and eMoney. Those are the two giants in the industry. We use eMoney. It's an excellent plan that we give you the keys to so you can watch it and look at it and really use it. Don't be afraid of it. Step into it. It can really change your life. So you need to understand how and where you'll pull that money out each and every year as you live. So let's talk about longevity risk. What's another risk of living a long time? Not having enough money. Because let's face it, I just talked at the top of the show about inflation. But you still got to factor it in there. It's not like things are cheaper. I mentioned the example of the refrigerator. My refrigerator just went down after 20 years. And of course, I'm having a party. I mean, is there some statistical vibe that goes out from your body as you're walking around your kitchen freaked out and then the appliances all go down together? Maybe. So mine went down. Called my buddies over at Friedman's. I said, hey, I got a party next week. I need it to fit in this special space because, of course, it's not just some roll-in, right? It's got to fit that space. Well, they don't make those anymore, Dave. What do you mean? Isn't it just a refrigerator? No, come on. So it's a lot of money. A lot of money. I was like, are you kidding me? Nope. So how do you keep pace with that kind of stuff as it pops up in your life? You've got to design an income plan that keeps pace with the cost of your life. So here's how I suggest you build your plan to take on longevity if you go longer than you think. You need to have pools of money that you don't touch, that you let grow, and as they mature, you start to turn them on into income. Can you wrap your mind around that for a second? Think about that. Think about having different silos of money, because maybe you have one big 401k. Okay, well, we got to break that up into pieces. And you're going to have a piece that's going to pay a year from now income as part of your overall plan. You're going to have another piece that's going to pay you 3 years from now, 5 years, 7 years, 10 years. What if you go 15 or 20? Same thing. So again, now's the time to lock in these rates, just like if you refied your house several years ago. I have this conversation a lot with people, which is, do you remember when rates were like a little over 2% on your mortgage and everyone was running around refining? It was the best time. Well, prices were going a little higher, right? Kind of crazy because of that. But still, cash was cheap. And if you've locked that in now and you're paying that mortgage rate and you're collecting 4 or 5 or 6 or 7%, that's good. You make that profit. That's easy. You don't have to do anything. It just pays you every month. That's called an arbitrage. Look that up on Google. ChatGPT. Tell me the best arbitrages right now. Okay, here we go. All right, so we talked about the first one, which was legacy. Make sure you're dealing with your legacy because you don't want to blow up anybody in the future, right? So there's that. Second is longevity. We're living longer. We need to figure out what that means and how it will affect you and how you're going to pay for that. And make sure you think about that. And the third is tax planning. And right now with the big, beautiful bill, there's been a lot of changes. A lot of changes. And most of our clients are affected. So we've put together a brief piece that talks about the big, beautiful bill and things you need to know. We're incorporating that now into our financial plan. So as you meet with your advisors, they should be bringing this up to you, where we're talking about, did you think about this? What do you mean? Well, let's take a look at your interest right now. Your interest is all taxable. I had this conversation with several people this past week. What do you mean? Well, let's say you've got $110,000 of taxable income and you add that to your Social Security and the rents from your properties and your dividends coming off your portfolio, and now you're sitting at around $315,000 of income overall and you're retired. Oh, and you have an RMD you have to take. So you add all that up and now all of a sudden you're getting close to 40% in ordinary income taxes. Well, okay, but I'm making 5 or 6% on that. Well, does that really make a lot of sense? What do you mean? Well, if I could put that in a tax-free environment and get you, say, 3.5-4%, that in your tax bracket's equivalent to 7-8%. Does that make sense? Yeah, it's more money in my pocket. That's right. You get it. So that's the kind of thing that you have to do. You have to do proactive tax planning. What does that mean? That means you sit down with a financial advisor and a CPA or a tax professional who does your taxes, who can look at the boxes and who can identify things that are hurting you right now, get in front of it now while there's time, adjust, make some adjustments. Just like if you go to a chiropractor, you know what I'm talking about? They relieve the pain. They make some adjustments and then you feel better for a while and you got to go back. I mean, that, but you feel better, right? And it helped. A good one. And the fourth blind spot is health. Because if you think about it, if you don't take care of yourself and you have an illness or accident, then your recovery could be delayed or could go a direction you don't want it to go. And not only that, you could be a real burden on somebody. So think about your health. Take it seriously. Get in front of that. Do something each day to help keep your health at least level. And if you need some help, there's lots of support out there, lots of things to do. If you need some help, we're happy to help. Call us 866-PROTECT. We'll point you in the right direction because we love anti-aging around here. It's what we do. The fifth blind spot is the purpose plunge. Now, let me explain this one. This is all about expectations and reality. On average, again, this was a survey done by Northwestern Mutual. As wealthy people near retirement, their sense of personal purpose and feelings about hobbies, interests, and passions peak. But surprisingly, once they transition into retirement, it plummets by about 10%. This survey found that wealthy Americans' feelings were influenced by two key factors. Ready? Loss of social status and a tyranny of choices. Many define their identity and purpose through their work, and those structures and social connections can be hard to replace. In fact, several wealthy Americans told the survey that retirement can feel like dropping out of society. And as a result, they seek opportunities to serve as a consultant or a mentor and find value in maintaining a small practice for select clients on their terms. Additionally, wealthy retirees have so many opportunities, it can feel difficult to choose. Indecision often leads to stagnation, apathy. One way to avoid or at least mitigate the impact of the purpose plunge, which is number five, is to recognize the possibility that it could happen. If people aren't expecting the early years of retirement to be a challenge, they're more vulnerable to feeling unfulfilled. So if you know that this is coming or all of a sudden something changes your life in a good way financially, so you got to get in front of it. And that's what we've been talking about this morning. And hopefully this has been a great show and it's helped you think about some things. And if you want the list, we have a great checklist that's pretty quick. It's easy to download and it can walk you through some of these things you need to know about. And I'm happy to send it to you right now. How do you get it? Well, pick up the phone and call us 866-PROTECT. Give them a call. They're there right now. They will email this over to you right now, the checklist, and you can see what's going on there. Give them a call, 866-PROTECT.
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1: Welcome back. I am David Hollander, also known as the Sandman, and our goal here is to help you live a more productive, less stressed life when it comes to your money, taxes, or passing on what you work so hard for to your family. I have yet to meet a person who wants to pay more taxes. Everyone wants to keep their tax bill as low as possible each year, and if you don't understand how your income, especially in retirement, is going to be taxed differently, then you could easily wind up paying more in taxes. I was sitting down last night with my mom looking at her statement, and this was from Social Security, and of course it was going up on her Medicare tax, and this just came out of nowhere. So why give more than your fair share? It's not like they're going to spend your tax money wisely, right? So too often we see someone withdrawing money out of a higher tax account versus a lower tax account. We see retirees withdraw money in the wrong order, causing them to pay extra taxes. We see people claiming their benefits too early or too late, not being tax smart. And guess what? Do you think they end up paying more taxes in the long run? Well, yes, they do. So stick with me as today we're going to cover how to make your retirement income easy. So let's start with the most common source of retirement income. What is it? Social Security. You bet. You paid into it. You paid all kinds of taxes on your pay stubs. You probably remember that. And the question is, will you pay taxes on it again? And I hate to tell you, most people that we meet with, the answer is yes. They could pay as high as 85%. You heard me right, 85% of the Social Security benefit. Well, how does that work? Well, you've got to, first of all, determine what is your, they call, provisional income. And I know this is kind of boring, but you may want to pull out your tax return and look at it. Go take a look at your 2023 tax return when you get a minute and go to line 9. Why do I care about that line 9 on page 1040? Why? Well, because that's where they add up all the taxable sources of income. And you have to be aware of this if you don't, or you want to pay less in taxes on your Social Security. It's really this simple. If you pay more taxes on income, you keep less. You have less in your pocket. It sounds so obvious. So how does everybody fall into this trap? It's very simple. So let's figure it out this morning. If you are single and you have $25,000 or less, or you're married, filing jointly, and you have $32,000 of this line 9 income or less, then you're in good shape. You're not going to pay taxes on your Social Security. But if you fall above that, so let's say you're single and you make between $25,000 and $34,000, of line 9, or $32,000 to $44,000 for joint filers there in line 9, then 50% of your Social Security benefit is going to be taxable. You heard me, 50%. Now get this, because this is most of the people we see here in California, just to afford to live here. If your provisional income as a single filer is more than $34,000 or joint filers more than $44,000, then get ready for this, up to 85%. You heard me right. 85% of your Social Security benefit could be taxable. Wow, that's a lot. Now, compare that to a pension. Because remember earlier before the break we were talking about, should you take your Social Security first or your pension? Well, pensions are taxed as ordinary income. Whether you have a private or a government pension, they are fully taxable at your ordinary income tax rate when you receive it. So is it better to take your pension first and wait for Social Security? That is a really good question, and it really depends on your situation and your health. What? Yeah, your health. So how do you figure out which way to go on that? Well, you should get help. And we can help you do that. We can look at these sources of income, your health expectancy by talking to you about some health metrics that are out there that you can measure, and make a decision. Now, what about your 401k or your IRA? What about that? When should you take that? Could that be the main source of income in retirement? It might be. Well, let's first examine how are traditional IRAs or 401ks, how are they taxed as you start to pull money out of them to live on? Well, remember, as you were accumulating it all those years, coming out of your paycheck, sticking it into that 401k account, you didn't pay taxes on it, right? It was tax deferred. It was stuck into that deferred account, and it got invested, and hopefully it's been growing all these years you've been doing that. And so you saved money on that when you earned it, but when you go to take it out, those savings, the dividends, the appreciation in those accounts, well, guess what? That's going to all come out as ordinary income when you start those withdrawals. And you may want to delay it. Some people can delay it if they don't need it. And so they wait till what? Well, the required minimum distribution. This is called the RMD. This starts right now at age 73. People who work past age 73 and have a 401k, well, you can still delay taking that RMD from your current employer's 401k until you retire. But this is providing that you don't own 5% or more of the company that you work for. So, or know that rule. But when you start to take the withdrawals out of that IRA or that 401k at age 59 and a half or older, well, that's going to all come out at ordinary income tax rates. And if you take it out before 59 and a half, subject to some of the rules, you generally will be slapped with a 10% early withdrawal penalty on top of the ordinary income tax rate. So you could be looking at some pretty substantial taxes on that type of an account. So do you know it might make sense to possibly take that withdrawal before your 73rd birthday? This is where you start thinking a little bit differently as you get into retirement. Should you delay your Social Security and take money, say, out of your 401k when you're age 60? Good question. Well, the answer is very particular to your situation. So one way to make sure you're doing the right thing with your retirement is to know if your 401k and or your IRA is on the right track, to think about this one, to provide you with the income for life that you're going to need to keep pace with all of your expenses that keep getting higher with inflation, and at the same time, keeping your taxes as low as possible so you keep more money in your account that you can spend on your lifestyle. These are very intricate machines that you must stay on top of to make sure that you're getting every possibility out of it. Have you ever thought about how to get more out of your retirement income? Maybe you're retired right now and you feel like you're not getting enough, or you're not sure how to get it out of what you've saved, then you might want to think about what else could you do. And remember, don't just sit there hoping, because hope's not a strategy. If you aren't sure about how you can save taxes on that income as you start to pull it out or as it's even growing, then you might want to look at this a little bit differently and get some help. Remember, in our office, offices, plural, I have several offices now, we have attorneys, we have CPAs, and we have certified financial planners who work together as a team to help you. So if you have the right team, you have the right coach, a lot can happen, and it can be very positive. And remember, you can't get a second opinion from the person who gave you the first opinion. So now might be a great time for you, before the year end, to get an objective opinion by taking advantage of my on-track retirement review to make sure that you're getting as much as possible out of your account. If you want to take advantage of that right now, this will absolutely be complimentary, but you have to call me right now, 866-PROTECT. Call them right now and say, hey guys, I want to learn how to get more income. 866-PROTECT. Give them a call right now, 866-PROTECT. Coming up next, it is time for our popular They Say segment, where they say income that comes off high-yield savings right now, well, that's better than CDs when it comes to overall total return. Is that true? Well, I've got an answer that's going to surprise you, particularly right now. There's so much more to come. It pays you to keep it tuned right here. You're listening to The Sandman on the Protect Your Assets Radio Network. We'll be right back.
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The Sandman.

0: Welcome back. I am David Hollander. People around here, they call me the Sandman, and that's because I help you keep more of what's yours and stay in front of all these new rules that come along and the good ones that are coming. What can you do about it? So now it's time for one of our fan favorite parts of the show. This is our They Say segment, where we debunk common myths, half-truths, and sometimes, well, bad advice that they say.
1: Who are they? What do they know that I don't? And what are they saying this week? Here's David Hollander, the Sandman's answer.
0: Yep, so here's one I heard they say this past week. They said that a high-yield savings account or high-yield junk bond is paying more than CDs right now. And is that the best way to go or to take that kind of income after tax? So what do I have to say about it? Well, I got a lot to say about it. Let's talk about it. When you talk about high-yield or junk, we're talking about things that are not investment grade rated typically. That's what that means. And so if you were around in the 80s when a lot of those were self-destructing and falling apart and defaulting and all those sort of things, what does that mean? It means that your principal could be lost. It means that even though you're getting a better rate of return compared to what's out there, these are examples, this is not actuality, I'm just using this for example's sake. Let's say that on a high yield return, you're getting 7%. But you gotta look at the quality of what's behind that investment, and is it secure?

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1: Have risk, so know that. But know this, municipal bond interest is federally tax-free. And if it's the right kind of municipal bond, it can also be state tax-free as well. Remember, capital gain rates may apply if you sold your bond at a profit. So how might you want to think about this type of an investment, or when you're looking at your, say, your bond portfolio, how might you think about this before you jump in and do that? Well, let's look at some theory. This is not actuality. I'm just using round numbers to keep it simple. Let's say you're looking at a one-year CD right now, and it's paying about 4%. You live in California, and with state and federal tax, your combined tax rate is 40%. So after tax, you actually earn off that 4% CD 2.4%. Question, is it better to buy a California municipal bond that's paying you 3.5%? Well, it might be. Because the tax on that, remember, if it's a California muni bond, at least the tax federally and state would be tax free. So 3.5 would appear to be better than 2.4%. What about a tax deferred investment? Let's say you get 5% or better. There are some out there right now paying more than that, where you could get tax deferred interest. What about that? Could that be better? Well, it really gets down to how you use that income in retirement. And this is very important when you take it. Because if you have time to let that grow and compound tax-free, or maybe you designate one of your buckets to pay out, say, 10 years from now. So assuming you build an income stream right now for the next 10 years that with inflation adjustments keeps pace with all of your expenses, so at least you're sitting in a good position. 10 years down the road, if you think inflation will make the cost of things go up, which I certainly do, then you would want another bucket of money to, say, kick in and supplement your overall income. So at that time, you have more income to cover the expenses that have gone up. You could do that with some of your mid-range money that could grow tax deferred until you need it. And there are types of investments that even if you reached age 73, you wouldn't have to take them out at that point in time and let them continue to grow and compound. These do exist. These are alternatives out there that maybe you've never seen before. Another area, remember, we're talking about all the sources of income that you can create. Another area of income that you could create is maybe you have a life insurance policy. Maybe you've been sitting on a life insurance policy for years and you really never looked at it as an investment because it was just there to supplement your mortgage payment if something happened to you and you wanted your spouse to be able to stay in your home. Now you're looking at retirement, you're in retirement, you have this life insurance policy, and you may have the ability to take tax-free income out of that policy and use that to supplement your overall lifestyle, and that comes out all tax-free. That's right. So that's another way to do it. What about your stocks, bonds, mutual funds? Well, if you sell those right now before the gains that you've realized, that might be a smart move. Long-term capital gain rates are, if you hold it for longer than a year right now, they could be 0%. You heard me right, 0% on that gain. Take a look at that while that still lasts, 15% or 20%. You want to compare these figures to the top ordinary income federal tax rate of 37%. The 0, 15, and 20% rates on long-term capital gains are based on income thresholds that adjust annually for inflation. So we want to look at that. We want to take a look at what you're doing and how that's working. Don't forget about the 3.8% surtax on net investment income as well on those capital gains rates. And particularly now in California, if you go over $1 million, the 14%. If you're

0: 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All right, I'd like to give a big thanks to the Protect Your Assets team for the entire show we put together today and for the year, all the great work you guys have done. Thank you very much, executive producer, network manager, Kevin Renfer, and of course, all my fabulous producers back there right now, Phil, Adrian, Lucas, Raph. Thanks, guys, because without my team, well, I'm just another pretty voice on the radio. Thanks again, everybody. You have been listening to the Protect Your Assets show. I am David Hollander, the Sandman. Go out and make the rest of your life the best of your life.
1: 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The number to call is 1-866-PROTECT. 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And the legal information provided on the air is not intended to be a substitute for callers hiring their own lawyers to advise them about personal legal matters. Proper advice depends on complete analysis of all the facts and circumstances. The information given on this program is in the nature of general financial comment and cannot be relied upon as pertaining to your specific financial situation. California Life Agent number 0B48569. Listeners should consult their own financial advisor or conduct their own due diligence before making any financial decisions. The preceding program was paid for by Liberty Group, LLC. 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
11: Back your patience. It's a mass exodus of vehicles attempting to leave San Francisco. Northbound 101 solid from Cesar Chavez to the Skyway. The Valkyries in the playoffs, game one at the Chase Center. The game already started. Expect slow traffic on 280 and Mission Bay around the arena, as well as the lower deck of the Bay Bridge. Northbound 880 heavy from 237 to the Bay Bridge Toll Plaza. That would set you back about 14 minutes. Westbound 237 solid from 880 to 85. That's going to set you back about 3 minutes following the 49ers game. Northbound 17 heavy from Highway 1 to 85, a 2 minute delay. And westbound 580 clogging up from 205 to North Livermore, a 3 minute delay. That's traffic. I'm Steve Smith.
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15: Good morning and welcome to The Flatline. I'm your host, Rick Hughes, and for the next few minutes, please stay with me. Won't be long, only 30 minutes of motivation, some inspiration, a whole lot of education, and no manipulation. Because we don't con people, we're not trying to solicit money, not trying to sell you anything, but we are trying to give you something, and that's to give you some information from the Word of God that will help you verify and identify God's plan for your life if you're interested. And then, if you want to do so, you can orient and adjust to the plan. That's up to you, but God gives you one shot at it. You don't get two shots, one shot, and I hope you'll get it right. It's a wonderful life. We have an opportunity to live a great life if we use God's wonderful problem-solving devices. After I became a Christian, I had many, many things to learn. I might illustrate that by saying that if you take an athlete with great abilities in this world, but he doesn't learn the fundamentals of blocking and tackling, he would be doing all the right things, but he'd be doing them in all the wrong ways. You can think about that as football season comes around. You see a lot of great athletes that don't do the right thing in the right way. Well, the same thing is true for the believer in the Lord Jesus Christ. There's a right way to live in the Christian life, and there's a wrong way to live the Christian life. So two things we must understand are the importance of the Scriptures and the ministry of the Holy Spirit. Two things, the Bible and the Holy Spirit. I covered much of this last week on our radio show, but let me remind you one more time of two critical verses that you must claim and understand. 2 Timothy 2:15, study to show yourself approved unto God, a workman that needeth not to be ashamed, but rightly dividing the word of truth. And then Ephesians 5:18, be not drunk with wine wherein is excess, but be filled with the Spirit. Every Christian must operate under the filling of the Holy Spirit. And every Christian must understand the mechanics of God's protocol plan for the church age. There are three things I had to learn in order to glorify God to the maximum. And the first was this. I had to learn exactly what sin is and what sin is not. Until you understand what the Bible calls sin, it's impossible to understand your experiential status quo in the plan of God. So in other words, if you don't know what sin is or what sin is not, then you don't know whether you're in fellowship with God or out of fellowship with God. So you have to understand that to start with. I had to learn the difference between sin and temptation. I had to learn what was actually a sin, what was not a sin. It's important you understand that. So first of all, the first one is mental attitude sins. Many people don't understand that, but you can sin sitting in the front row at church on Sunday morning, and no one would ever know it except God. Hatred, jealousy, bitterness, lust are all mental attitude sins. And as such, you commit them in your thoughts. Sins of the tongue, another category of sin. Lying, slander, gossip, complaining are all sins of the tongue. And then you have the overt sins, the outward sins, like drunkenness, fornication, adultery, murder, stealing, and many other acts of the flesh. So when I learned these things, I assumed I understood what to do and what not to do. But then, to my surprise, I heard my pastor teach on the doctrine of evil. Evil, and what Satan uses to mislead individuals. And then there, I realized there was much, much more to learn. You might not know this, but evil is the policy of Satan by which he administers the rulership of this world. It's based on a counterfeit system of God's grace. Organized religion, of course, is the most evil thing in the world today. Satan's evil is expressed in salvation, telling you that you're not saved since you didn't fulfill the agenda of that denomination or that religion. So remember this, we are not saved by works, but we are saved by faith in the finished work of Christ on the cross. Ephesians 2:8-9, for by grace are you saved through faith, and that not of yourselves, it's the gift of God, and not of works, lest any man should boast. Faith, of course, by itself is useless until it has an object, and our object is the finished work of the Lord Jesus Christ on the cross. We believe he canceled out our sins, he paid for our sins. And that's the grace of God. But evil, on the other hand, cancels out grace. It's just the opposite. Faith plus anything, if you add something to what Christ did, what he's already accomplished, then that's evil. One of the subtle things about evil is that evil attacks establishment concepts also. I don't know if you understand what establishment concepts are, but they're like volition or freedom. Evil attacks that. Marriage. Family, nationalism. Evil comes in many forms of social action. Progressivism, socialism, internationalism. The national problem of America that we can never be solved apart from the problems we have in this country can never be solved apart from the Word of God and the laws of establishment. So I don't care what politician is your favorite politician, if he or she does not understand the importance of the laws of establishment, freedom, family, and then nationalism, and the other word I used there a while ago, when we're talking about evil, cancel out that. Marriage, family, nationalism, and volition. There they are. Let me say them again. Volition, freedom to choose. Marriage, family, nationalism. So if we don't understand that, if your politician you like doesn't understand that, doesn't understand those laws of God, if he doesn't push that and function around that, then he's nothing but a smokescreen for evil. Because nothing else will straighten this country out until we get under the laws of establishment. So, volition, what is that? It's your right to choose. You have freedom. God designed you to have freedom, and men and women have given their lives so you could maintain your freedom. Marriage, another divine institution, is a sacred institution between one man, one woman. One man, one woman. And that's what God did when he created Adam and Eve in the garden. One man, one woman. That's a sacred institution. Family, the prep school for life. Family provides protection for children regardless of the pedigree. And it prepares children for God consciousness and eventually gospel hearing. Every parent must teach their child there is a God. And so that when the child gets old enough, he'll be ready to hear and understand the gospel that God provides. All sin is classified as evil, but evil can be a system which is called human good. Many Christians get caught up in helping feed the devil's world, but they never take time to learn 2 Timothy 2:15 or operate under Ephesians 5:18 as I gave you in the beginning of the radio show. So once I learned about those sins, mental attitude sins, sins of the tongue, overt sins, and then I learned about evil, I thought I was clicking along pretty good. And then I learned about something that blew me away. Listen very closely. I had to learn about arrogance. Arrogance. What is that? It's defined as a lofty self-respect totally apart from reality. And it starts with self-justification and moves to self-absorption and eventually self-destruction. And blind arrogance will eventually destroy your life. You know, arrogance is the only disease known to man that makes everybody sick except the person who has it. There's no shot you can take to prevent arrogance. You might have had your flu shot this year. Good for you, but there's no shot for arrogance. The only thing that cures arrogance is the Bible, the Word of God, because it's a mirror that lets you look into your soul and see when you're being arrogant. Proverbs 23:29 says a person's arrogance will bring him low, but a lifestyle of wisdom will obtain honor. Sadly enough, the arrogant individual doesn't see himself as he is, but rather he sees himself as what he thinks he is. Thus, he has the capability to destroy his own life and ruin the life of other people who actually love him and care for him. So arrogance starts with self-justification, self-deception, self-absorption, and then to self-destruction. If you justify why you're right and the Bible's wrong, if you justify why you're right and the police officer's wrong, if you justify why you're right and the parents are wrong, then you go ahead and do something that's against their authority, and you're sinning. The Bible does talk about arrogance, and I'm going to show you a passage that my pastor showed me years ago in Numbers 20, verses 1 through 12. This is called the Rock of Meribah incident, found in Numbers 20, 1 through 12. Listen, see if you can spot arrogance. This is dealing with Moses, God's servant, whom the Bible said was the most humble man that ever lived. And the Lord spoke to Moses, saying, take your rod and gather ye the assembly together, thou and your brother Aaron, and speak unto the rock before their eyes, and it will give forth water, and you shall bring forth to them water out of that rock. And so thou shalt give the congregation and their beasts something to drink. Speak to the rock, God said. And Moses took the rod from before the Lord, and he commanded him, as he told him to do, it was Aaron's rod. And Moses and Aaron gathered the congregation together before the rock. And he said to them, hear ye now, you rebels, must we fetch water for you out of this rock? And Moses lifted up his hand, and with his rod in his hand, he smote the rock twice. And water came out abundantly, and the congregation drank, and their beast also drank. But the Lord spoke unto Moses and Aaron and said these words, because you did not believe me to sanctify me in the eyes of the children of Israel, therefore you shall not bring this congregation into the land which I have given to them. God said, speak to the rock. Moses, in anger, hit the rock twice, instead of teaching the grace of God as he should have taught the first time. That act of misrepresenting God cost Moses a trip to the Promised Land, and he had to now turn over command to Joshua. Principle: no communicator, no pastor, no evangelist, no missionary can ever afford to misrepresent God, and you cannot afford to misrepresent him either. If Moses got in trouble, you can get in trouble. I worry sometimes about these young Christians that get on Facebook, TikTok, Instagram, and want to start preaching sermons, and they don't understand what the Bible is teaching. And they try to uniform tailor fit it to their life when it doesn't even apply to what they're talking about. So you are a personal representative of Jesus Christ. And whenever you represent Christ to your friends, you better get it right, because you cannot afford to misrepresent God or the work of Christ. The righteousness of God can never be compromised. So when you communicate the Word of God, if you compromise God's righteousness by telling someone they can earn God's favor by doing such and such, then you completely knock out the justice of God. Remember, what the righteousness of God rejects, the justice of God will judge. Here's what God requires from us, from you, and from me. God requires, first, humility. It's the foundation for our spiritual life. Humility. That's respect for authority. You cannot teach an arrogant person anything. The humble person has enough objectivity to learn. And God requires humility on the believer's part, because that's what your spiritual life is built upon. Obeying what God said. Secondly, he expects professionalism, because you and I represent him. That's one of the reasons when we do this radio show, we don't ask you for money. We don't try to solicit money. We don't try to sell you anything to get money. We just speak the word of God, and we know if God's in it, God will pay for it because he promised to do that. As we expand this radio show, now getting up to close to 270 shows every Sunday morning, we try to maintain our humility by recognizing that God is giving us this opportunity. So God requires humility. God requires for me and for you to be a professional. And then God requires, thirdly, integrity. Integrity is the source of honor in our lives. Notice that arrogance can destroy every one of these. Arrogance is the enemy of humility. Arrogance is the enemy of professionalism. And arrogance has no integrity. So it took me many years to learn these things, to understand these principles, which fortunately was all taught to me by my pastor. But the next great enemy that I had to master was this. Listen carefully. I had to learn not to be impetuous. The impetuous believer can create controversy and confusion within the body of Christ. So I had to learn this principle. Write it down. The principle is this. Write it down and think before you speak. Write it down and think before you speak. Every Christian must possess poise. That's the ability to think under pressure. The ability to act and live under pressure. And so when we fail to have perception of the situation or cognition of what's going on around us, then we give the advantage to Satan, who will use our lack of discernment to create confusion and controversy in your local church or in the Christian community. So let's notice something. In Philippians 1:9, the Bible says, "In this I pray, that your love may abound yet more and more in knowledge and in all judgment." The New American Standard Bible puts it this way compared to the King James, which I just read. "And this I pray, that your love may abound still more and more in real knowledge and in all discernment." If you consider that love is like a river flowing in one direction, and these two things are the banks to the river, discernment and what? "This I pray, your love may abound more and more in knowledge and in judgment." So you got knowledge on one side and discernment on the other side. That word knowledge is a critical word in this passage. It's the word epignosis, E-P-I-G-N-O-S-I-S, epignosis. The normal word for knowledge is gnosis, gnosis, G-N-O-S-I-S. But let me explain the difference between the two. Gnosis is information you get in church, listening to your pastor, and you hear it. You might even write it down. But it has to be converted by the filling of the Holy Spirit into epignosis. It has to be converted into full knowledge. Gnosis is knowledge and epignosis is full knowledge. Once you convert it by faith into full knowledge and store it in your memory center, in your heart, then you can call it up and use it when God requires you to use it. The other word that is across the bank from the river is discernment. And that's the word eisthesis, E-I-S-T-H-E-S-I-S. And that's what we call a hapax legomena in the Greek. It means it's only used one time in the whole Bible. Eisthesis. Epignosis is full knowledge, not gnosis, which is knowledge but not applied. And eisthesis is the word used only once in the whole New Testament, as I told you. It means acumen, perception, cognition, perspicacity, eisthesis. Some of the biggest jams I ever got myself in were not caused by me committing a sin. When you have lack of eisthesis, you're not necessarily sinning. I got myself into trouble by making snap decisions without actually realizing what I was doing. I mean, I meant well, you know, I meant to do the right thing, but I did not sin, but I allowed the enemy to gain an advantage by me being impulsive. Some people call that excited, too much energy. You know, just be quiet, cool it, sit down, hold off. This is the equivalent to running ahead of God or exposing myself to attack from the enemy. It's just not having forethought. It's not me seeing the situation clearly like I should see it. Let me give you the definition of an impulsive believer. What is the definition of impulsive? It means the inclination to act on a sudden desire or a sudden urge. It's the act of being spontaneous without forethought. You know, some people say, I hear the excuse all the time. I hear them say, well, I think that's the right thing to do, and I prayed about it, as if that's what they're supposed to do, and that's going to tell them yes or no. And then they go ahead and do it. When you do that and get ahead of God, you mix up the water. You get things confused. You can create controversy and conflict in the local congregation. So you can't be impulsive. You must have discernment. The Apostle Peter acted very impulsively when he drew his sword and tried to decapitate Malchus, the servant of the high priest who had come to arrest Jesus. In John 18:10, Simon Peter, having a sword, drew it out and smote the high priest's servant and cut away his right ear. Now, I assure you, he wasn't aiming for his ear. He was aiming for his head. So two things you need to notice. Peter was armed. He had a sword with him. And secondly, he took a swipe at Malchus and missed. Malchus ducked just in time. And the bullet, like kind of like what happened to President Trump, missed his neck and just glanced his ear. And so Peter cut this guy's ear off. And the Lord was not happy about it. And our Lord commanded Peter, put that sword up. And then said Jesus unto Peter in John 18:10, put up your sword, put it back in the sheath. The cup which my Father has given to me, shall I not drink of it? See, what Peter didn't realize is he was about to escalate the whole situation. He was about to get the Lord Jesus Christ arrested before he ever got to the cross. He was going to mess up the timing of God's plan up. He's going to get the whole bunch arrested, preventing the cross from even taking place. Listen carefully to 29:11 of the book of Proverbs. Proverbs 29:11. A fool expresses all his emotions, but a wise person controls them. That's a modified, expanded translation of that passage. So you have to get control of your emotions, or you're going to wind up making a fool of yourself. You know, we live in an impulse-driven society, and people always act in haste. They're very excitable. We don't have to act on our impulses. And that's why James 1:19 says, understand this, my dear brothers and sisters. Let every person be quick to listen and slow to speak. What God expects you to be is rather laconic, not loquacious. Loquacious means you talk too much. Laconic means you speak little. So God wants you to be laconic. Control your tongue. Watch what you say. Don't run ahead of the plan. Remember, you're a Christian, and you're saying that you represent God. And what you're saying is, this is what God told me to tell you to do. I'm right, and you're wrong, and you're messing up, so you better listen to me. God showed me clearly what we're supposed to do. No, he did not. That's your ego. It's your arrogance. So here's a great principle for you to remember. Unless it's a matter of life and death, go slow. Do not give Satan an opportunity to discredit you. Thus, due to your impulsive actions, don't give Satan an opportunity to discourage other people due to the confusion or the controversy that you created. If you're going to have eisthesis in conversation with other individuals, be very careful about making a claim without having all the facts. Anyone in a leadership position has got to have all the facts. And if you jump to conclusion and make an assertion or a claim without the facts, then you're going to create controversy and you're going to make things confusing. So Proverbs 14:10 says this, wise men lay up knowledge, but the mouth of the foolish person is near destruction. wisdom, it's a wonderful thing. And discernment is a wonderful thing. And knowledge is a wonderful thing. All this is available to you through the canon of Scripture, through the Word of God. And hopefully, like me, you'll find a well-qualified pastor that will teach you these things. So think about this. When's the last time your pastor taught on being arrogant? When's the last time your pastor taught you about evil and what it is? When's the last time your pastor taught you the three different types of sin? And a lot of these things are not being taught today. We've kind of substituted Bible teaching, calling it, instead of that being the worship service, we want to make the music the worship service. Music is fine. I like a good song as better as much as anybody else, but no one grows spiritually by singing. They grow spiritually by sitting and listening to the teaching of the Word of God and then metabolizing the gnosis that they hear, turning it into epinosis in their soul, so that it resides in the bank of their soul and they can pull it out and use it when they need it. That's what it's about. You glorifying God to the max. So even though you may have all the talent and all the ability, I think about the young people that get converted. They're very handsome, great family people. They got everything in the world going for them. And then some preacher says, hey, I need you to start speaking for the church. We need you to start speaking on our behalf. And he put this guy under an intense situation, which he didn't even realize what's happening. He didn't even realize that he's very carefully, if he's not very careful, that he's going to misrepresent the plan of God. So think about these things. Pray about these things. If you're involved in it, stop. If you're involved in it, get out. Back up. Don't do it. When the Lord's ready, he will open the door clearly. And you'll have enough information to know what you're saying is true. And you will never get it unless you get under a well-qualified pastor that teaches it to you. I hate to think what my life would have been like without my pastor and what he taught me. Because what you're hearing today from me is a product of his teaching, the Word of God, to me, and the ministry of the Holy Spirit helping me to recall those scriptures that he taught me. I would not have a ministry today if all I had to do was entertain people and make funny jokes and tell them, love God, love your country, love Jesus, okay, see you next week. That's not going to do it. So that's why you hear me talk about the mechanics to the Christian life. Please contact us and get some of our books that are available. 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It will explain all of this to you that I've been dealing with. I'm so grateful you gave me a few moments today. I'm so grateful for the new shows that came online today. And I pray that God the Holy Spirit will use this to honor and glorify our Lord and Savior Jesus Christ. For we ask it in his name. Amen.
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14: California is closing down more prisons. And over the last few years, the prison population has dropped by 30%. And eventually, a lot of these people in prison are coming home to our communities. The question is, who do we want coming home? Do we want people to just serve their time and come back? Or is there a way for people to transform and become different in the prison system?
15: Prison culture, everything is divided, dominated by a particular race. Surviving is that. That's it. What I need to learn to survive, I learn. So what's more beyond that?
14: Today we sit down with a couple of former inmates that have been able to make it back to the society. They will tell us what it takes to transform in the prison systems in California. What's the culture like? And can things change?
16: I know I was digging in the right direction. So I would do this to force me to go into a direction that was a wilderness.
17: Going through the rehab, it's essentially you're risking your survival in the prison system. Zach, Miet, and Oscar, it's great to have you guys. Thank you for coming.
16: Thank you for having us.
18: Great to be here again.
17: We want to talk to you about California prisons and rehabilitation and what's possible. Can you tell us who you were when you got into the prison?
15: I was a teenager. I was confused. I was scared. I didn't have a sense of direction. I was sentenced to life without the possibility of parole. And at that age, it's a lot to swallow. It's a really hard pill to swallow. And so what I did was I learned from what everyone else around me does, how they survive. I did that for quite some time until I get to a point where I realized that, you know, I wanted more. That's when I started to make small changes, little changes. And a lot of it have to do with people that are in my life. I think that's one thing I'm more fortunate than other. I still have the love of my family. My family is deeply rooted in Buddhism. So my mother would send me like Buddhist mantra. And she was like, if you recite it 1,000 times, you go home. I'm like, wow, that's how it works. So I'm just reciting this thing 1,000 times, but not going home yet, you know, but she believed it. So it's something that is still in me, but I didn't see the value or quality of it because I was too busy surviving. And then when I get to a point where I realize that surviving is that, that's it. What I need to learn to survive, I learn. So what's more beyond that? Like, I had to start digging within.
17: So, Oscar, what about you?
16: I was 17 years old, and at that time, I already had adopted a view or the idea that I wasn't going to grow old. And I grew up in the city of L.A., in a part of the city called South Los Angeles. Once I started junior high, 3 or 4 of my friends would die a year. So I still remember a friend of mine asking me if I thought I was going to turn 18. And I remember I paused because I was thinking about it. And my friend laughed about it, but it was more like it wasn't meant to be funny. It was just this dry humor, right? And he tells me, you think you're going to live to be 18? And that's kind of what was my mentality. I didn't expect to get or grow old. So when I was 17 and I was tried as an adult and I was in an adult prison, I was sentenced to a double life sentence in 8 years. I was lost, confused, scared, but attempting to project this toughness. And I'm around grown men that had been incarcerated maybe before I was even born. Wow. And they're lifting weights and they had been lifting weights. And these maximum security prisons is where I was sent to. They were massive. So I'm pretty sure they could feel my fear, even though that I was pretending that I was tough and I was this and I was that. And that put me, again, just like when I in the town that I grew up in, on survival mode. How can I stay alive? And what I identified, gravitated to, was gang life in prison, thinking that that's what's going to keep me alive today. I worry about tomorrow. And so I was just a 17-year-old in a maximum security prison, busying myself. How can I stay alive today?
17: Niet, you mentioned you were starting to look at yourself, like, what's the flaw? And where did you go from there?
15: I went back to where kind of Oscar described. you know, to the beginning for me, where I started to develop this type of perception. You know, why did I believe that it's normal for me to go to prison? Why would I normalize that to die by gunshot or by violent is a normal thing? And it's because of the environment that I was brought up in and what I gravitate towards. And a lot of it have to do with my need to find some sense of belonging. And when I dig deeper than that, it go way back to my childhood, where I was born in Vietnam when my father have already left the country. I grew up in a country where social perception really mattered. And a single mom with three sons without a father. You know, there's a saying in Vietnamese, they say, con không cha như nhà không nóc. It means children without a father is like a house without a roof. You know, and there's a social disdain placed on the family. But I didn't absorb those things, like, I didn't understand to absorb it, but I absorbed it somehow. As I grew up, I developed this insecurity. And so there's this strong need to prove myself, prove to be a man. And that's, it's very easily for me to gravitate towards the gang life when we do come to America, when I meet my father for the first time. So it go way back. It go way back to the decision we make, the life circumstance that offer us, and how we absorb and interpret that. And I interpret it all wrong in a very naive and selfish way.
17: How did you come in touch with the Zach's program?
15: Year later, after I started make some change in my life, I started practicing Buddhism. I started to meditate. Circumstances changes for me. In 2015, there was a Supreme Court ruling. They say that to sentence a child to life without the possibility of parole is cruel and unusual punishment, because neuroscience at that time discovered that the brain prefrontal cortex is not fully developed. Mm-hmm. So they're incapable of making sound decisions. They are impulsive by nature because the brain is still developing. And so I fall under that category. So they send me back to court for resentencing hearing and reduce my sentence to a life term, which afford me an opportunity to earn parole. That in itself take me off of the mandatory maximum security prison and bring me down to a lower custody level, level three. That's where I met Zach and the Positive Change Program at Wasco State Prison. I met my friend over here too, there. And that's where I joined the Positive Change Program. So the program was never accessible to me until that happened.
17: Tell us about the moment. Do you remember when you come in touch with the program?
15: We heard they're going to bring dog onto the prison yard. So everyone go, this is not true. You know, we hear rumor all the time. Because in prison, you hear rumor and everyone, only a fool get excited. Until one day we saw a flyer. It's a Positive Change Program. We saw, you know, dog on there. They actually bring dog onto the yard. And so everyone went and signed up for the program. I myself sign up. And on the day they do the interview, they have us all line up to go inside and do interview. And the setting was similar like this. I myself have been scared of dog all my life. So I'm like, I want to join the program, but I don't know how I'm going to overcome this fear of dog. You know, like, they're not my friend. And so what happened for me, when I went in and I did the interview just like this, very, you know, I'm very shy. You know, I stumble in my word, but I never touched a dog. The dog just later. And after the interview, they said, okay, you know, we'll let you know how it goes. I went back out. I'm thinking to myself, I'm not going to get it. You know, I even looked at the dog. I didn't pet the dog. But sure enough, they got me in the program. So that was a funny story. They got me in the program. And I think the reason was they asked me how I was feeling. And I say, I was honest. I say I was unsure.
17: And Zach, for you, how did you get the idea to create a program like that or bring?
18: Well, let me just spin off of one of the things he said. What he said is that he was honest in the interview, and as some of the best people in the world were at Wasco doing those interviews, John and Leah and Lisa. But what you're looking for is someone who can be honest with what they're experiencing and feeling, because they're going to be transmitting that down the leash. And if someone, a lot of people, especially in prison, are going to tell you what you want to hear in terms of what they're willing to do, where they're coming from, how they're checking in. And for someone to be honest and truly communicate what they're feeling, that's something important that I'm sure they valued. Because if you're honest about what you're feeling, you can then take a breath, ground yourself, talk to somebody, whatever, and then work through it. The Positive Change Program was developed in a very interesting way. So at the time, in 2014, we had people that were fostering dogs helping us save their lives. So we would go to the shelter, pull dogs, we would bring them into someone's home, they would foster one or two dogs. Those dogs, they would hold an environment, create rules, boundaries, structure for that dog, it would then get adopted. We were a community organization entirely. I had a friend, Robbie, who got out of prison. He'd been in since he was 18 till he was 33, and it was difficult for him to reintegrate into society. He didn't make a lot of eye contact, and when he showed up to my house with his mom to adopt this dog who had been shot, Shadow, you watched everything in him change, and you started to see him smile, you started to see him connect, you started to see this person I was quite frankly scared of when I answered the door became someone who I could very much relate to. So I watched as that dog changed his life over the period of months. His entire trajectory changed from one of very little hope, probably not going to integrate into society very well, didn't have any friends, didn't know how to talk to men or women, and all of a sudden now he's got this dog that creates social scenarios wherever he goes. He brings Shadow with. He automatically has a common denominator that he can talk about, that he can be comfortable with, and it really helped him. And it was a combination of those two things. So we needed more foster homes to be able to save more lives, and I saw what dogs could do to somebody who had just gotten out of prison and what that relationship meant. So we set ourselves to trying to find our way into a California state prison that would accept us. That was a 2-year process of trying to find institutions that were willing to allow us to bring rescue dogs into prison to train student inmates to be there for those dogs, to help rehabilitate those dogs, and to also train our students to become dog trainers. And that was easier said than done. People were not, believe it or not, they were not chomping at the bit to provide programming for the incarcerated. You know, the culture back then certainly is the incarcerated are to be locked up and thrown away. I knew all those things, and I knew that what prison really was a place filled with potential, filled with individuals who wanted to improve their lives and have something incredible to offer our society if only given the chance. So finally in 2015, Warden David Long at the California City Correctional Facility took a chance on us, got this incredible group of trainers together, and we went into that institution and we brought in 10 dogs and matched up 30 student inmates, and we began that program. We sent in the worst possible dogs that you, almost all of these dogs had acute problems. Mm-hmm. They were reactive, they were shy, they were shut down. We were having gang members from rival gangs, rival races, working together, living in the same housing unit, cooperating. There was less violence, there was less drug use, there was less everything. There was a lot more of an onus on programming. You had people who had never gone to a class or taken a program the entire time they were locked up. Were not just doing the dog program, they were doing other positive programming. They were pursuing spirituality, they were pursuing sobriety, they were pursuing giving back, and all of a sudden you saw an entire shift in that entire housing unit towards wellness and towards believing in themselves and towards service. And we knew we were onto something very special. And all those very difficult dogs got adopted when they got out. And then, you know, a month later, we brought in a whole new batch of dogs and so on and so forth. 11 years later, we have graduated something like 1,700 students, 800 dogs. Mm-hmm. We've been in 9 facilities, some of the most dangerous kind of shutdown level 4 prisons, as well as juvenile facilities. You know, we've had the only of its kind in the United States of America, boys and girls live in dog programs. We've had a female federal program And what's even more incredible than that is that so many of our guys have gotten out of prison and pursued careers as entrepreneurs in the pet industry. So you have guys like Nyut and Oscar and so many others, many of whom are former gang members who are men of color who were serving life sentences, who are now out of prison and not only serving their community in an incredibly meaningful way, but providing a service that we are very, very in need of. We have now roughly 30 formerly incarcerated dog trainers that are out on the streets who are contributing to this economy in a meaningful way, contributing to their societies, having families, you know, and really becoming contributing members of society in incredible ways. And one of the keys, one of the things that we really unlocked in Positive Change that what someone in recovery who's pursuing sobriety or spiritual wellness or trying to build themselves up, what we need are rules, boundaries, discipline, exercise, affection, and purpose. And what does a dog need in rehabilitation? It needs rules, boundaries, discipline, exercise, affection, and purpose. So while you're giving this dog what it needs to rehabilitate, you're giving that to yourself. And there's this incredible mutual rehabilitation that is undeniable. And when you see another man engaged in that in a place where it's not encouraged, it really encourages you. So it has this domino effect. They leave a positive streak wherever they go, and you start to see it affect so many others. And it's really become kind of its own little revolution of sorts towards programming, towards service, towards all of these things that are not encouraged in prison. You know, prison is a place where kindness and moving in you know, acts of kindness, loving kindness, moving through space in a loving way can be considered weakness. And you can make yourself a mark on yourself if you behave that way. But by setting that example, it really created cultural shifts within the institution that made hope and opportunity available to others.
17: If Oscar, you can tell us your story, like how was it for you getting out of that?
16: Out of that rut?
17: Yeah.
16: I was 17 years old and I was in an environment, if I didn't mature and learn how to navigate and mature to behave like an adult,

0: About a year ago, I upgraded my grilling game when I switched to the Solair Infrared Grill. 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
1: I started reading. I got into the habit of reading when I was a 12, 13, 14-year-old. The group of people that I was surrounding myself with were not interested in school. To go to school, to go to class, and to do your work to the teenagers and to eventually me, that was not cool. What was cool was the opposite of that. So when I went to prison, along with learning how to survive, a part of that process of learning how to survive was education. I saw that immediately, but I first saw it in the hole. And there was men that had been incarcerated since the early 70s to the mid 70s, and they were offering me reading material. They were offering me The Republic by Plato. They were offering me all these different books. I ended up reading 9 or 12 Shakespeare plays and some of his histories, and I would sit in the ventilation system. Because that's how you communicate with your neighbor about books. And they would ask me, what do you think this meant? What are you reading right now? And I developed the process, an early process of what ended up becoming how to think about things more critically through that process of reading and then discussing the books with people who had already read them multiple times because they were in the hole for 10 years, 15 years, or in some kind of isolation. So they were just reading and writing essays on books they were reading. So the same process eventually helped me to turn this part of me that's, I started becoming aware of my awareness of me. And that's when I started to investigate early on, who am I? I was shy, insecure. I lacked confidence as a kid, and I attempted to project this image of me being tough, of me projecting this image of me knowing what was going on, how to figure things out. But I didn't have a clue. But I this process introduced me to what little I actually knew about the things I was projecting. And the more that I investigated this, not only did it help me understand that I knew even less, but it started to give me some understanding of what I was holding on to as in the forms of ideas, and then beginning the process of eliminating what I was discovering I didn't serve me to navigate that environment, didn't serve me as to the things that I wanted to include in this life that I have that I call me, to be part of me, as to be honest, as to be a friend, these qualities. I started to care and think about, and I will repeat this process to see how I was aligning to these values or virtues. And as I started to do this, 6 months, a year, 2 years, 3 years, I came across an understanding that I didn't want to be a gang member anymore. I no longer wanted to be a gang member the more I did this. Not only did I didn't want to be a gang member anymore, I started to think, then what am I going to be?
2: And also, it seems like it's very difficult for people inside the prison to make the choice to change, because there is a force that is almost threatening them every day.
3: Yeah.
2: To get out of it.
3: Yeah.
2: Well, congratulations, you guys, for doing what you've done, and thank you so much, Zach, for all your efforts.
3: Can I say one other thing? Yeah. I wanted to, I don't want it to be lost that, like, individuals like Mr. McComber, who is the head of California State Prison System, the CDCR, in terms of programming, have done an amazing job of opening up the prison to more programming. We have ideas now, like with OMCP. OMCP is Occupational Mentor Certification Program. We are certified.

0: certifying drug and alcohol counselors within the California state prison system. These men need to be utilized to do their jobs. They are now certified professionals. So one of the things that we can do within the system is allow these individuals to imply themselves as counselors, as sponsors, just like we did in our peer-to-peer program at Tehachapi State Prison, so that we can start to address the scourge of drug addiction in there. Drugs are ubiquitous in there, far more ubiquitous than they are out here.
1: Is there out there, you guys? People are doing them every day, or
2: No, absolutely.
0: It's everywhere.
2: I think that whenever there's an enormous amount of stress on people, people gravitate to what may reduce the pain and suffering.
0: For sure.
2: And because drugs and alcohol are so accessible in such a small town, which these prisons make up.
1: A lot of people are doing them. And how do they get in?
0: Visitation, drones, correctional officers, every possible way you can imagine, but they are everywhere. Yeah. And we have to counteract it with positive forces. You know, the only thing that's gonna replace the negativity is something positive. And we have to be given the tools and the resources to be successful. And instead, every year we're having to fight just to continue our programs, just to be able to have the little bit of money that it takes. We're a nonprofit organization. We're not profiting off any of this, but we have proven something that has changed. So many of them have gotten out to create these incredible lives of marriage and kids and service and training and entrepreneurship. I mean, Nhut has hired 3 separate individuals who have backgrounds of incarceration. You know, I have talked to so many different people who Oscar has helped, families who were pulling their hair out going, I don't know how to take care of this furry lunatic that lives in my house. Can you please help me? And they're, of course, thinking to themselves, their own cultural bias. Well, boy, he was incarcerated for 26 years.
2: I just hired my first employee, which is a student in a local community college.
0: Yeah.
1: That's excellent.
2: And so it's something that it works. It's something that is, the output is evidence of that this works. Yeah. Just like us in any given society, I humbly suggest, to include not coming in as having the answer, but having an element of what else can I invite in to make this work?
0: Yeah.
2: Just like the people that are incarcerated to risk investigating, risk taking steps and directions to see what's actually there.
0: Yeah.
2: Instead of having these rails, these guardrails, that these tracks that they're on keep them from venturing out.
0: You asked what we need in order to move the needle, in order to shift things fundamentally. What we need is to shatter our preconceptions of what it means to be incarcerated or formerly incarcerated. What I have learned is that these are incredible individuals who have mined their souls and their spirit in prison for decades to become the absolute best version of themselves in a hostile environment, whom have so much to offer on the outside, who are absolutely incredible individuals that can make this world a better place. Period, end of story. And we have a scourge of incarceration that isn't changing. Who are the best individuals that might be able to shift that, to communicate with the youth, to make a difference in changing some of the socio-cultural negativity that we deal with, like gang culture, and et cetera? It's individuals like Nhut and Oscar. So I really hope moving forward that Americans in general will think twice about how they view the incarcerated and formerly incarcerated.
1: Well, thank you so much for being here today.
0: Yeah.
3: Thanks.
0: Yeah!
1: Perfect.
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0: Mark Levin here. Our number, 877-381-3811, 877-381-3811. Mm-hmm. How's everybody doing? There's a piece in Politico, which we all know has been on the government payroll under the Democrats with USAID, USAID, literally. And it's rather left-wing. And it has a story in there about these young Republicans over an 8 to 9 month period who were communicating, they thought, privately with each other. And they have apparently received, had leaked to them, an enormous number of these texts. And these texts reveal some very hideous and horrific language and characterizations used by these young Republicans. Now, they're not all 14 years old. In fact, none of them are. A young Republican, quote unquote, is pretty much anybody from the age of 18 to 40. And certain of these individuals were office holders within the young Republican establishment. One was a state senator and things of that sort. And things they said about black people, or one said or who said, comparing them to monkeys, Jewish people and Hitler and gas chambers and all the rest, pretty loathsome stuff, pretty awful stuff. In fact, very awful stuff. And it's been made public, obviously by leaks and so forth, somebody gathering the information over a period of time, but that doesn't really change anything, you know. And there's been some controversy that there's not been enough criticism, or there's been too much criticism, and well, what about the guy who's running for Attorney General of Virginia? And in his case, he wants to be a law enforcement official, and he's talking about killing a Republican former Speaker of the Assembly in Virginia with two bullets to the head, and watching his children die in the arms of his mother, all kinds of hideous stuff. And we've seen a lot of this, folks, particularly as applies to Jews, of course. We've seen a lot of this. We've seen it come out of the mouth of elected Democrats. We've seen it come out of the mouth of guests and hosts who are platformed by various organizations, by even media, by podcasters. We've seen it at colleges and universities. This kind of language used by professors, that is faculty, as well as students and student groups. We've seen student groups that have alliances and associations with Hamas, a terror organization, a horrendous terror organization. And I've also found it interesting, since I've taken on the grifters, fake MAGA, isolationist, Jew haters, Holocaust deniers, I've also found it quite disturbing that you have media outlets, some of which claim to be independent, and websites, and but more than that, that try to draw as much, you know, activity to their websites, as many eyes and clicks and so forth to their websites. That's how they make money, these hits, as possible, through their headlines, by promoting controversy, and by attacking people who are attacking these other people who are making these horrendous statements. And then they sit back and they say, isn't this horrible? Isn't this horrible? When they're participants in it. Politico, by the way, being one of them. Mediaite being another one. But not just them. The Drudge Report, the New York Times, the Washington Post, scores of media outlets. Look how they're promoting Marjorie Taylor Greene now. They love her. But look how they've promoted Tucker Carlson and Bannon and Owens. So here's what I posted today. I had to post it two or three times because my iPhone, as I tapped it out with my right forefinger, kept changing words. We finally got it right, Mr. Producer? all anti-Semitic, racist, and bigoted messaging and other forms of communication should be aggressively condemned. I don't care if it's young Republicans or young Democrats, members of Congress, too many to count, media that platform and promote such poison, which is often, organizations that invite bigots as speakers and debaters, podcasters, comedians, and on and on. I also find it disgusting that some of those condemning the young Republicans in Politico, who most certainly should be condemned and removed, are as guilty as they are with their headlines and storylines and promotion of a long list of bigots. It's sinister. Even worse, those who routinely and publicly promote this garbage for their own ratings or clicks, etc., so-called media, are not even ashamed of it and seek to monetize it, or worse. I stated, and I am deeply concerned, that the likes of Tucker Carlson, Candace Owens, Steve Bannon, and their ilk, as well as their apologists, who are not real MAGA or conservatives or Republicans, but a couple of grifters, psychos, and exploiters, are being mainstreamed and do have an impact on the minds of too many young people, and too many would be one, but it's clearly more than that. Where are the top Republicans denouncing them? Where are other broadcast hosts, columnists, and public officials? Those of us who speak out are few in number and often disparaged by the same media outlets. They claim offense at the awful things reported in the Politico piece. I'm more than happy to have a bigger discussion about this. But as I observe and engage, I see too few with the guts to do so, including people in the left-wing media. And where are the top Democrats denouncing Mondami, Omar, Tlaib, Sanders et al.? And by the way, I don't mean a handful and a small handful not endorsing him. Where are they denouncing him? These are vile demagogues. They are routinely platformed by the corporate media. The fusion of the media with the Democrat Party makes it less possible to have a real and regular condemnation of these people or conversation about them. In fact, one wire service, I believe it was AP, recently ran a story suggesting legitimate criticism of Mondami and others is Islamophobia. Islamophobia. Well, what about CARE and scores of other like organizations with ties to Hamas, spreading their hate and propaganda, especially in the media? None identifies with the GOP. None of those groups do. Many work within the Democrat Party orbit, or they use Hamas propaganda, that is the media, from casualty figures and accusations of starvation and genocide in Gaza, allegedly perpetrated by the Israelis. They spread that throughout the media, accompanied at times with phony photographs, regurgitated not only by independent media grifters of the type I just spoke of, but Democrat Party officials and surrogates, which is obviously intended to promote Jew hatred. The corporate Western media, which is overwhelmingly Democrat and left-wing, has played a huge role in spreading this hate. I'm not talking about criticizing Israel. I'm talking about spreading blatant lies and hate. The rot within the Democrat Party and their media, not to mention their allied academic institutions, promotes the soft, if not outright, embrace of terrorists and Marxist ideology, language, and front groups. What about the language used by the Democrats on any given Sunday on one of their network or cable shows against President Trump when he enforces the immigration laws, cuts programs and spendings, gives a speech, and so forth? And I could go on and on. I wrote extensively about this on Freedom of the Press. Now, obviously, there are times when such analogies against certain individuals or movements actually fit, but not against this president and his millions of supporters. Last time I checked, he's the best friend Israel ever had, and he's the most openly and aggressive fighter against anti-Semitism in this country ever. This is nothing but agitprop, as Lenin called it. And part of the problem, the corporate media, numerous media websites, and desperate podcasters, among others, are a huge part of all of this. This cancer, This cancer is, in fact, spreading. So Politico does this story on young Republicans. It's even worse. It's far worse. And Politico is a participant. In the meantime, I look forward to reading the text Politico will undoubtedly secure from elements within the Democrat Party to prove how ubiquitous this problem is. Right, Politico? Now, for the morons out there who keep yelling free speech and the First Amendment, who don't know the Constitution from toilet paper because they're ignoramuses, this isn't about free speech. I'm not talking about the First Amendment and government action. I'm talking about we, the people, defending our civil society and our way of life from an evil and darkness that threatens them and those individuals and institutions that are spreading them. You see, we're allowed to use free speech, too. We're allowed to use freedom of association, too. We're allowed to turn people off. We're allowed to defund them. It's all in private, free activity. We must stop promoting these people. They're destroying our country. They're destroying our youth. They're destroying our party. They've destroyed the other party. And the left uses them. They attack them. And they use them and promote them. If we had a real press in this country, a press that really cared about this country, press that really cared about American principles, this would be a different place. A different place. I'll be right back.
1: Mark Levin.
0: Folks, I have a question for you. Do you believe America's best days are still ahead? With the 250th anniversary of the signing of the Declaration of Independence coming up in less than a year, my friends at the Heritage Foundation are taking stock of the current situation, and they need your input. They've launched a survey on America's future to gauge how Americans feel right now about where we are as a nation and where we're headed in the next 250 years. You know, for decades, your American values have been under attack, but now, with President Trump's administration in office, we have an opportunity to turn the tide and usher in a new golden age for America. But the Heritage Foundation needs to hear from you. What policies do patriots like you most care about? What do you believe are the defining principles of America? What legacy do you believe we should pass on to the next generation? Please visit heritage.org/Levin today and share your feedback and help shape the future of America. That's heritage.org/LEVIN. 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You know, it's up to us, we the people, to really push back against all this. People who speak this way, they don't represent you and me, they don't represent our party, they don't represent what it is that we're trying to do in terms of promoting our country and saving our country. They just don't. And I'm talking about people really with big platforms. People with big platforms. I'm talking about media outlets, whether they be the big corporate media or whether they be these websites, you know, these aggregating sites, whether they be podcasters and so forth. There are literally thousands and thousands of podcasters. There are hundreds and hundreds of these media sites. You don't have to agree with every one of them. You don't have to agree with most of them. You know, we had a caller into this program, I guess today's Wednesday, Mr. Producer, I think it was either Monday or Friday. I think it was last week. And we had to dump them, and dump what they said. He called in and he made some statements about Muslims. And then he made the statement and was laughing about it, as if he's sitting there and doesn't give a damn what he says or the consequences. That all Muslims look alike. You remember that guy, Mr. Producer? He's a bigot. All Muslims don't look alike. And if you want to talk about Islamists and jihadists and so forth and so on, you want to talk about the Muslim faith, the Christian faith, the Jewish faith. Look, I'm open to discussing all these things. But you don't come on my program, try to smear the program, try to destroy the program, try to smear me by projecting your bigotry onto the program or me or you folks. I'm not going to tolerate it ever, and I never have. And I never have. Islamism is a real thing. Islamists, I should say, are real things, are real people. And they're called Islamists for a reason. Jihadists are real people, and they're called jihadists for a reason. And there's effect. They have an effect on the whole world. They murder. They slaughter. Whether it's Muslims, Jews, Christians, or anybody who doesn't buy into it. This is a fact. It may be uncomfortable for some, but it's a fact. But don't call into this program and tell me all Muslims look alike and start that crap. You're on the wrong show. There are shows where you can do this. Now, they're not on the radio. They're not on TV. But you got podcasters. You can call in there and say any damn thing you want. But you and I have standards. It's not a matter of controlling free speech. These fools are free to say whatever the hell they want to. And there are platforms that will platform them and promote what they say. Not this one. And what I'm saying is when you have a media out there that is lamenting that this sort of thing goes on when they promote the podcasters and others who do it, and they think it's funny or they want to stir the pot or whatever the reason, they are participants in this. They are participants using their platform, their resources, their writers, what have you, to advance it. And it is a metastasizing cancer, particularly among our youth. Particularly among our youth. And we have a responsibility to confront it. I'll be right back. We're coming upon the 250th birthday of the United States, and it has me thinking, what will America look like 250 years from now? My friends at the Heritage Foundation want to know what you think. What policies should America prioritize? What principles should carry us into the decades ahead? As America enters a new golden age, Heritage recognizes that this is the time to take stock and to be intentional about how we shape the future of America. And they can't do it without your input. So please go to heritage.org/LEVIN and let them know what you think is important. Without patriots like you stepping up and speaking up for what you believe in, America as we know it can't survive for another 250 years. Please go to heritage.org/Levin, heritage.org/LEVIN. 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
0: Welcome back, America. Speaking of a Marxist Islamist, full bore. He's full out, full throated. We have Mamdani. Extraordinarily dangerous individual. The whole movement is dangerous. The Marxist-Islamist movement dressed up as a democratic socialist movement. He was on Fox News today with our friend, Margaret McCallum, Martha McCallum, and Martha is fantastic. Listen to this. Cut 7, go.
2: When it comes to the ceasefire, I am thankful. And I have hope that it will actually endure and that it will be lasting. And I continue to have concerns because I've seen reports still just this in the last few days that 5 Palestinians were killed by the Israeli military. And that's what gives me pause about issuing any kind of praise or celebration at a moment when it is still so in its infancy. And what I will tell you is that in that same moment, it is also one that requires a focus on ensuring that that hope, that belief in a better future is one that is emblematic in our policies right here in New York City as well. And that's what we're hoping to lead with.
3: So would you give President Trump credit or not, to any extent? Credit or not?
2: I think it's too early to do so.
3: Too early to say.
2: But if it proves to be something that is lasting, something that is durable, then I think that that's where you give credit.
0: What a fraud. What a fraud. They've killed 5 Palestinians. His friends, Hamas, is slaughtering Palestinians left and right as I speak. You can go online and even see some of it. They beat them to a pulp. Anybody who...
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5: A lockdown lifted. I'm Deborah Valentine, Fox News. Towson University in Maryland issued a shelter-in-place order Sunday evening after a nearby shooting injured one man. Baltimore County Police spokesperson Detective Trey Corbin says the injured person has been taken to a hospital.
6: Notified that an individual and located this individual in the area of Campus Drive. It is an 18-year-old male who sustained a non-life-threatening gunshot wound.
5: Police say the injured person and the shooting are not related to the university. He confirmed people are in custody without providing further details. Five men arrested near the UK airbase RAF Fairford on Sunday. Fox's Rich Edson reports.
7: An investigation is underway in the United Kingdom after five men were arrested on suspicion of terror and explosive offenses. Police responded after a tip-off that three suspicious vehicles were traveling toward a British Air Force base. It's been used by U.S. military bombers in the war with Iran. Nearby homes were evacuated while the bomb squad searched the vans. President Trump says the suspects were under surveillance and claims they were looking to do, quote, big damage.
5: Prime Minister Andy Burnham on X called the incident deeply concerning. Microsoft co-founder and philanthropist Bill Gates has called on the U.S. to be a leader in regulating the growth of artificial intelligence. He warns that AI is advancing at a pace that's hard to keep up with. Gates tells NBC's Meet the Press that the scale of what's coming is historic.
8: This is truly an evolutionary event. You know, we have created an intelligent species that in many respects is already smarter than we are, and over the next several years at kind of exponentially improving level will be insanely smarter than we are.
5: The Microsoft co-founder has been a prominent voice in technology. 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
1: You want to know how we got here? Well, there's a new book detailing what's happened over the last 30 years that led us to this time in history. The book is called All the Wrong Moves. It details moment by moment, big story by big story over the last 30 years. All the Wrong Moves, written by our guest, Anthony Scaramucci. Anthony, let me ask you this. There's plenty of blame to go around when it comes to politicians, but how much are the voters to blame? Because they keep voting against their own self-interests. For example, the Affordable Care Act. It was good. It was subsidized health insurance, and yet people voted against it, voting against their best self-interest.
2: Fox News, the culture war, the fact that Barack Obama was black, we're just going to be brutally honest on your show, all of these different things. And by the way, Van Jones said, I don't know if you remember Van Jones, the political commentator that worked for President Obama, on the evening of Donald Trump's election, he called it a white lash. And so, you know, what's upsetting to me is Obama came up with some good policies. It wasn't just the Affordable Care Act, but the other policy that he came up with was the negotiation with Iran. And he also had the TPP. He was able to see a couple of things that were happening and try to put in some corrections. The populists ripped up the TPP. They then went after the Affordable Care Act. At least the Trump side of the populists did that. And you're sitting here now with people that are way worse off than they were 10 years ago when this whole thing started.
1: The book is called All the Wrong Moves, Anthony Scaramucci, How Three Catastrophic Decisions Has Led to the Rise of Trump. You know, you mentioned TPP. After what happened in Seattle that you talk about, it's not surprising that people said, wait a minute, another free trade agreement with Asia. They tried to sell us this bill of goods before. We're not doing it again.
2: I'm with you, but that's not really what it was. It was to protect the United States and those 11 other nations, okay, from the hegemonic economic powers of China. And so if it had got pitched to people and said, hey, we overtipped the scales here with China, we let them take too much economic growth for themselves relative to the West, and a result of which we have to counterbalance that by setting up free trade agreements with smaller countries, middle nations in Asia, which will protect the United States, protect our markets, protect our labor. If it was sold like that, I think people would have bought it. But what you said, literally verbatim, is what Trump was saying. And by the way, so was Bernie Sanders. This is one of the points I make in the book. Left-leaning populism and right-leaning populism, everybody says, oh, it's a horseshoe. It's pretty close together. I said, no, not a horseshoe. It's an incomplete triangle. They're almost touching. And so what you said is exactly what Trump and Sanders said. And by the way, Hillary Clinton, in the beginning, wasn't saying that. But for some reason, she didn't want to go out and explain to the voters why it was benefiting them.
1: Yeah. Where do you put immigration in all this?
2: Well, illegal immigration was a wave that was threaded through this. But believe it or not, we absorbed the illegal immigration. I think it's one of the things that Trump has done well. I do write about that in the book and say that you want to have legal immigration. And so closing the border, and as successful as Trump has been in doing that, is ultimately not a bad thing for the United States. Sex trafficking is down. Narcotic trafficking is down. And you really shouldn't have an open border. The legendary Milton Friedman, the Nobel Prize winner, once said, if you have a welfare state, and the United States does, you have to protect your border. Otherwise, free market forces dictate that people will cross the border. And so I think he did a good job on that. What I don't like what's happening is the shutdown on legal immigration, because as an economist, I can tell you we need at least 1.5 to 2 million people flowing into the country to bolster our labor markets, but to also improve our intellectual capital. There's Einsteins out there that want to come into the country, Sergey Brins, Elon Musk's, that want to come into the country, and we have to make sure that we're available to them because they're business growers, and they are also innovation experts.
1: The book is called All the Right Moves, How Three Catastrophic Decisions Led to the Rise of Donald Trump. Anthony Scaramucci, the book is out. You yourself have had an interesting journey. you were a Democrat, you supported Democrats, you became a Republican or helped Mitt Romney, and then ultimately you were in the Trump administration. Your journey, why did you see Donald Trump as a right move for you, and then what soured you on him?
2: Well, I want to stipulate, it's a little somewhat unclear on the internet about my background, but I am a lifelong Republican. I stepped out to help Barack Obama in 08 because I had gone to law school with him, and I thought that he was a good guy, and I thought, this is how naive I was at the time, I was like, all right, this will probably be the only president that I ever meet face-to-face. Little did I know I would end up working in the White House, but and since you're from the town I'm from or thereabout, do you remember Joseph Margiotta?
1: Yes, I do. Yeah.
2: Okay, so Joe Margiotta was the RNC head of the Nassau County, and my father's union, and just to set the scene for you geographically, my dad worked at McCormick Sand and Stone and then eventually Gotham Sand and Stone on West Shore Road, right at the mouth of Roslyn, you know, and we've turned that sandbank into a public golf course today. But my father, as a crane operator, spent 41 years there mining that sand. That union was controlled by the Republican Party. So when I registered to vote, I became a Republican and generally supported Republican candidates. There were a few candidates that I supported that were Democrats. That would include Secretary Clinton when she was running to replace Daniel Moynihan, and then Barack Obama in 2008. But I just want to make it clear to you, my heart has always been in moderate centrist Republican Party policy. I was with Jeb Bush when he got knocked out of the race. I made that very fateful decision to go work for President Trump. And some of the things that he was saying was resonating. So I always have to own that. If you like Donald Trump, you'll like what I'm saying. He was someone I thought believed in helping the lower middle class, helping to create economic aspiration for people that now felt economic desperation. But, you know, not a lot of policy substance came thereafter, but I was with him for those reasons. And then, of course, when he won, I think I made a mistake. I put my ego and pride in place and went to go work for him. We weren't well suited to work with each other in the White House. And about 11 days after I took that job, I was bounced.
1: Yeah. It's interesting. You were talking about the parties earlier. Liz Cheney would probably win the Democratic nominee for president.
2: So would Mark Carney.
1: Yeah, yeah. And John Fetterman would probably win as a Republican. It's so interesting because Liz Cheney voted 90% of the time with the Republicans thrown out of the party. John Fetterman votes 90% of the time with the Democrats, and the Democrats don't like him. The Republicans love him. It is a weird world we live in.
2: You're talking about a purity test, and you're talking about massive tribalism. And so I'm trying to point out in the book that both sides made some mistakes. We can fix this, but let's stop thinking what's left or right for the country. Let's start thinking about what's right or wrong for the country. Let's take a post-partisan view towards policy and pick and choose the things that will work to restore the middle class and to restore rising wages.
1: How do we do that, Anthony Scaramucci?
2: Well, there's a lot of different ways, but step one, open the primaries. If you open the primaries, you can bring, remember, 40% of the independents are registered now. That's the highest voting block. That means a very large group of people have evacuated both Democrats and Republicans. So let them back into the primaries. And we don't do that in New York, and we don't do that in a lot of parts of the country. So that would be number one. Number two, you got to increase the earned income credit for lower and middle income people so they have more disposable income. You probably do need a consumption tax, but you carve out of that everybody that's making below $200,000 a year. And there's a way to monitor that. There's a way to do that. And that would pick up a lot of black market and cash activity in the United States. Third thing we need to do is restore the pay-as-you-go principles that we were adhering to in the 1990s that we disbanded right before 9/11. We should certainly do that. That would help us close the deficit, but that would take 15 years to implement to get it right so that we don't have austerity and flip ourselves into a recession. And then the last thing, and I think this is the most important thing, we need some form of civil service, because I'm absolutely convinced that if you had national service like we did in the military during the mid-century of the 20th century, even though people could be ideologically different, if they worked in the military together, guess what happens? They learn to respect and like each other, and they understand they have more in common than what their superficial differences represent.
1: I mean, if you think about it, if you took the money that we spent in Afghanistan or in Iraq and you created some type of Marshall Plan in the U.S., how the world would be different today if that money was built, rebuilding schools, roads, health care, all of those things. You wonder how the world would be today.
2: Well, let's start today. We can't go back, and I'm with you on that, and I lament that all the time, but I want to start today. I want to reframe this thing and get people thinking about some budgetary constraints so that the GDP can outgrow the governmental spending. And I want to get people back into thinking that America can be a fountain of immigration. We have the right business and tax policies to allow for that. And let's start educating these younger people. And there's lots of different things we can do now, even with AI, to make that happen. And the bridges, roads, and tunnels that you're talking about should be a big part of that story.
1: He's the host of a podcast called The Rest is Politics with Caddy K, and his new book out is called All the Wrong Moves, How Three Catastrophic Decisions Led to the Rise of Trump. Anthony Scaramucci with us for a couple of more minutes. A couple of news stories. What do you think of this Paramount merger?
2: Well, I mean, it is a consolidation of power in that industry. I've read the anti-monopoly reports that both Paramount and Warner Brothers put out. I think they are compelling to suggest that there's still lots of competition. I like the fact, frankly, I'm not a socialist or a lefty or anything like that, but I do like the fact that they got pushed around to keep their studios in Hollywood and pushed around to make a commitment to invest in Hollywood, because I want to see a lot of this stuff made in the United States. But it's going to happen. And I think these guys are generally good actors, and I know a lot of them. And so I'm wishing them well.
1: I think every time I think of this Paramount merger, I think of the AOL Time Warner merger, in which, again, all the smartest people in the room said, oh, this is going to revolutionize the media. And yet they could never service the debt. Is there going to be such a burden of debt on this company that they're never going to be able to get out of it?
2: It might be, but the Ellison family is very wealthy, and they've got ways to be financially creative. They got Redbird with them. That's Jerry Cardinale. He's a very close friend of mine that understands the capital markets. There's probably nobody that understands the capital markets better than Jerry Cardinale. And he's a great entrepreneur and a great financial alchemist and banker. So I'm less worried about that. I guess what I would be worried about is even further consolidation in the industry, which would mean less distribution, possibly less movies made, and less competition. I'm not sure if that would be great for the industry long term, but I think this merger will prove to create a lot of synergies, and I think the company will end up doing better as a combined entity. But that's my guess. And by the way, as I started the book, All the Wrong Moves, I've got a lot. And let me tell you something, McGraw. If this was a book about all the mistakes I made in my life, it would be a phone book, okay? It wouldn't be this short little book here.
1: Well, but, I mean, you're a financier, so you have a better educated opinion than other people.
2: And I've made a lot of educated opinions that have made me a lot of money, but I've also made some educated opinions that have lost me money.
1: Let me ask you another question. AI. I don't necessarily ask you whether or not we're going to turn into the Terminator, but financially, explain to me how the money guys are justifying this amount of money for AI where there is no turning a profit for the foreseeable future.
2: Well, to me, it is very reminiscent of Global Crossing. It's very reminiscent of laying all that international cable to create this high-speed, wide-banded internet. The reason why we can download 4K, we can have billions of people downloading 4K video simultaneously, is because of places like Global Crossing. But they got over-levered, and they missed the mark, and they had to file for restructuring and protection. And so it does worry me. And so when the music stops, could we have a capital drain. Could we have a capital spending bear market? Yes. Is that imminent? I don't think it's imminent. And I think it's incumbent upon us as investors to more or less try to stay fully invested, because if you bet the long-term cycles, you're generally rewarded.
1: All right, last question for you. Anthony Scaramucci, his new book out is called All the Wrong Moves. What happens to the political parties? They're obviously going through civil wars. Do you see a reimagining of these parties? Do you see them breaking apart and coming together? Do you see a Bernie Sanders and a Tucker Carlson coming together? Do you see a Liz Cheney and the Clintons coming together? Where do you see this going?
2: It is such a great question. Of course, if I knew that question, I would be on my yacht, McGraw-Milhaven. I would not be sitting here talking to you. So I don't know the answer, but I'll make some broad predictions. The two parties are here to stay. They have hegemony. They have a near duopoly, sort of like a cartel. And I think what we have to pray for is that there's some reform-minded people that want to join those two parties and begin the process of governmental reform, governmental spending reform, infrastructure, things like that. And so I remain hopeful because the country has pulled itself out of the Great Depression, the perils of the Second World War. Of course, we pulled ourselves out of the Civil War. So I remain hopeful. It's a very special place that shouldn't be underestimated.
1: The book is called All the Wrong Moves, How Three Catastrophic Decisions Led to the Rise of Trump. Anthony Scaramucci, his podcast is The Rest is Politics. Anthony, thank you for a conversation. Thanks for a great hour. Good luck down the road, and we hope to chat soon.
2: I appreciate it, brother. Thank you again.
1: America at Night, back in a moment.
0: From the heart of America, this is America at Night with McGraw-Milhaven.
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0: Coming to you from the heart of the nation, this is America at Night with McGraw-Millhaven.
1: Hey, President Trump today meeting with President Xi at the tarmac in Washington, D.C., and apparently there's a full state dinner tomorrow. You will not see the video of this meeting on the tarmac. All of the major news outlets are boycotting the ceremony in solidarity with CNN and MSNBC and Politico. No one's covering it because of the ban. So sort of like Article 5 with NATO, if we're all not allowed to cover it, no one's going to cover it. So President Xi in Washington, D.C., being met at the tarmac, so they say, and then a state dinner tomorrow night. Here's a tweet from Donald Trump back in February of 2012. So wrong. Barack Obama is hosting China's Xi Jinping today at the Pentagon with a full honor ceremony with music and cannons. I guess that tweet did not age very well. Stay right there. Open phones. Next hour. Text messages, phone calls. We love first-time callers. We bump them up to the front. So tell Alex you're a first-time caller, and we'll bump you up. 1-844-2-McGraw, 1-844-262-4729. Our executive director is back from vacation, Alex Hinton. Our engineer tonight is Richard Good. I'm McGraw-Millhaven. This is America at Night.
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25: A lockdown lifted. I'm Deborah Valentine, Fox News. Towson University in Maryland issued a shelter-in-place order Sunday evening after a nearby shooting injured one man. Baltimore County Police spokesperson Detective Trey Corbin says the injured person has been taken to a hospital.
26: Notified that an individual and located this individual in the area of Campus Drive. It is an 18-year-old male who sustained a non-life-threatening gunshot wound.
25: Police say the injured person and the shooting are not related to the university. He confirmed people are in custody without providing further details. Five men arrested near the UK air base RAF Fairford on Sunday. Fox's Rich Edson reports.
27: An investigation is underway in the United Kingdom after five men were arrested on suspicion of terror and explosive offenses. Police responded after a tip-off that three suspicious vehicles were traveling toward a British Air Force base. It's been used by U.S. military bombers in the war with Iran. Nearby homes were evacuated while the bomb squad searched the vans. President Trump says the suspects were under surveillance and claims they were looking to do, quote, big damage.
25: Prime Minister Andy Burnham on X called the incident deeply concerning. Microsoft co-founder and philanthropist Bill Gates has called on the U.S. to be a leader in regulating the growth of artificial intelligence. He warns that AI is advancing at a pace that's hard to keep up with. Gates tells NBC's Meet the Press that the scale of what's coming is historic.
28: This is truly an evolutionary event. You know, we have created an intelligent species that in many respects is already smarter than we are, and over the next several years at kind of exponentially improving level will be insanely smarter than we are.
25: The Microsoft co-founder has been a prominent voice in technology. 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
0: Westwood One presents America at Night. Here's your host, McGraw Milhaven.
1: Got lots to get to, so let's jump right in. Thanks for checking in, everybody. McGraw Milhaven here, America at Night. You heard the last couple of days this terrible, horrible story of these two University of Mississippi students found dead, and kratom was found in the investigation. And this is a new word for a lot of people. What in the world is kratom? Well, then on the internet, I found a Substack from a professor of data, a professor from Washington University's Olin School of Business. She's a professor of practice of data science, Liberty Capito, and she wrote a Substack article, and the Substack article headline is, "I bought an opioid at a gas station and it was legal. That's a problem." Liberty Capito, welcome to America at Night. Thanks for joining us.
11: Thanks for having me.
1: Explain what that is, because a lot of people are hearing this for the first time, and people have a hard time wrapping their brain around the fact that you can walk into a gas station and buy an opioid. Explain that.
11: You know, it's a crazy, given what we've sort of, the war on, you know, opiates over the last 10 years, it's sort of this shocking concept that you can walk into a gas station and between, you know, the phone chargers and the energy shots, is a drug that is pharmacologically the exact same thing as an opioid. And it's sold as kratom, which is a leaf, and extracted from kratom is something called 7-OH, which is the chemical compound that binds, I'm using fancy terminology here for a second, but it binds to receptors in the exact same way as opiates do, giving you the same high and the same dangers, including the withdrawal and, you know, potentially these absolute tragedies of death of young people.
1: Clearly there's an age limit, right? You have to be over 18 or 21 to buy it?
11: It depends on the state, but that's, you know, that's part of the problem is the states haven't caught up. You know, you look at a place like Idaho where marijuana is basically illegal in all forms, and there's not a single law against selling this kratom or this 7-OH that's 13 times more powerful than morphine.
1: You're telling me that somebody 15 years old could go in and buy this kratom?
11: It all depends on the state, about ages. Yeah. But, you know, I got to tell you, when I went in and bought it, when I went into the gas station to see if I could buy it, I had a Coca-Cola, I had some beef jerky for my dog, and I had some 7OH, and they didn't, you know, maybe I don't look quite as young as I used to, but, I wasn't carded.
1: How much is it?
11: I bought, the equivalent of, you know, if you do sort of the back of the envelope calculation, the equivalent of about 20 milligrams of oxycodone was, $10.
1: What's amazing people don't understand is it's basically a synthetic opioid made in a lab. Is that right?
11: Exactly. It's a kratom itself is a naturally growing leaf, but kratom only has a very small amount of this 7-OH, which is the real potent opioid. So they, you know, extract it. You know, somebody in a lab has extracted it, and now they're selling the 7-OH. But, you know, it's pink and or green or red, and it has cherries on it because it's cherry flavored or blackberry flavored. And, you know, they call it a supplement. It has a leaf on it, so people think it's safe. And you can buy it in a gas station next to the beef jerky. You know, this isn't something that people think is dangerous, but, you know, the withdrawal symptoms are much, much more serious than any type of opiate, and there really is no regulation around this. I mean, a year ago, the FDA said this is a dangerous opiate, and still nothing's happened.
1: So because of this terrible story of these two University of Mississippi students who were found dead and this kratom was found near them, this has sort of renewed some interest and sort of gotten that word into the culture, if you will, and into the news. What has been the reaction to your Substack post since you posted it a couple days ago?
11: It's been really interesting. It's been a mixture of people who are saying, thank God someone's talking about this. This has ruined my child's life, my brother's life, my father's life, and people just aren't talking about it. All the way to, you know, really sadly what's happened in this country is, you know, think about what we did with opiates, you know, the war on drugs, where we made it almost impossible for doctors to prescribe opiates to people who needed them and who've gone to, you know, the equivalent of the black market, although it's not a black market, it's your local 7-Eleven, and, you know, who have said this is the only way I can survive because I can't get prescribed opiates anymore because my doctor's too afraid to prescribe it to me. It's this sort of really... You know, I think really what it is, McGraw, is that it's not asking for a new war on drugs. It's asking for a coherent one.
1: We've heard the term bath salts. Is kratom like bath salts, or is that different, or is it similar?
11: You know, I think it's very different. Kratom really is basically an opiate in all pharmacological ways. So it gives you the same type of high as an opiate would. I think what's really dangerous about it is it's in no way regulated. You have no idea what's in it. You don't know whether it's laced with fentanyl. There's no dosing. There's no doctor overseeing you take it. And it's just so easily available. And really, the withdrawal symptoms are so, so much more dangerous than even just a regular opiate that would, in general, be under, you know, a doctor's supervision.
1: Liberty Capito is with us. She's a professor at the the Olin Business School at Washington University. She's also got this Substack page, which is getting a lot of attention, especially now that these two University of Mississippi students found dead and this kratom, this synthetic opium, was found next to him. Liberty, part of the problems I've heard is why they have a hard time regulating this is because of the chemical compound, and I'm going to get all the numbers wrong, but you can change one little chemical compound and all of a sudden it is legal all over again.
11: Exactly. You know, you go from kratom, and then now we're throwing these words 7-OH around, and there's this metoglyamine. I mean, all these words that none of us can pronounce. And all of a sudden, I mean, you know, the bad guys are smarter than the good guys. And, you know, whether you want to call them bad guys, the people trying to make money are usually smarter or at least quicker than the government can be. You know, the government's known this is a dangerous opioid for years, and nobody's done anything about it. I mean, it's really, I mean, I'll put it this way. It's easier to buy a 13 times morphine opioid in this country than it is to buy a box of Sudafed. I mean, we really, you know, our ability to have a war on drugs is just non-existent when you have people that are able to create this kind of stuff.
1: You know, it's also forget the Sudafed or the cold medicine. What about a six pack of beer, right? You get carted all over the place. It's easier to buy this synthetic opium than it is a beer. Are there any states doing it right, Liberty, that you know of?
11: You know, no one's really been able to yet. I think there's a lot of states trying, and, you know, I think we applaud everybody that's trying. But, you know, then you have the question of if all of a sudden, you know, you have the same thing that happened with the prescription opioid problem. All of a sudden you ban it, and you have all these people who are on it, who are addicted to it, and who really need to come down from it under a doctor's supervision, under medical supervision, and all of a sudden it's banned, and then they go to the black market and they die of fentanyl, which is, you know, I mean, people aren't dying from prescription opioids. They're dying from illicit fentanyl that's being brought over the border. And so what your real risk is that you then leave all these people high and dry who never knew that this stuff was bad for them. They didn't know kratom was scary. It's, you know, it's cherry flavored at the gas station. And, you know, you're really putting them in danger, too. So I think the government has some serious, serious thinking to do about how they're regulating this stuff and how they help people instead of really punish people for something they didn't know that they were doing.
1: Do we have any idea how much of this stuff is being sold?
11: Oh, I got to tell you, you go into any gas station, I didn't even look. I just picked the first gas station I saw, and I walked right in. There was an entire case of it. Right next, there was energy drinks, there was beef jerky, there were phone chargers, and this huge case of kratom and 7OH. And I asked the very nice gas station attendant, and he said, we're restocking it every day. It is our most sold product.
1: So you're insinuating that if somebody were to wave a magic wand and tomorrow they'd make this kratom illegal and you couldn't sell it, we'd have a withdrawal problem with a whole lot of Americans because they would either go without or go back to some type of fentanyl and or opioids on the street corner because they have to get their high.
11: Exactly. And because we've made it so difficult for doctors to prescribe opiates to people and to help them come down from it, you know, doctors are terrified because of what's been, you know, of the laws that have happened over the last 10 years. They're, you know, understandably terrified of prescribing opiates to people, that we really have no healthy and safe way to get people off these drugs, really because our war on drugs, as we all know, hasn't worked.
1: We mentioned there's state by state, there's no real uniformity when it comes to age. What about like closeness to high schools or colleges or daycare centers or elementary schools or any regulation on this in any way, shape or form?
11: Oh gosh, not in any state that I'm aware of. You know, I mean, and it looks like candy. I mean, I'm telling you, I looked at the packaging. It's, you know, these cherries, and it's colorful, and it looks like, you know, there's leaves on it, so it makes you think it's all natural. I mean, it's. I don't think you can get more marketing to kids and to young people than that, thinking that this is something delicious.
1: Liberty Caputo is a professor at the Olin Business School at Washington University in St. Louis. Her Substack post, I bought an opioid at a gas station and it was legal. That's a problem, has gone viral. If you want to check it out, it's on Substack. Liberty Caputo, thank you very much for your time. Thanks for ringing the bell. You're welcome back here anytime. Thanks for checking in.
11: Thanks for having me.
1: You got it. Liberty Caputo. The Substack post is, I bought an opioid at a gas station and it was legal. That's a problem. They call this gas station heroin. It also goes under names like Zaza, as well as some others. Sometimes it's marketed as a herbal supplement or a dietary aid. It does not need to be FDA approved, does not have to be FDA tested. There are no prescription requirements. And it is basically synthetic heroin. And living here in Missouri, we are well aware of this. As a matter of fact, our Attorney General, Catherine Hanaway, among the many things she's doing, she was just recently appointed by the governor. She's been on my daytime show talking about this and how she is trying to get it banned. But the story she tells about how hard it is to get it banned, and you have to pass a law, and then once it's, right, she's mentioned 7OH, then you make it 7OI, 7OG, 609, and all of a sudden you change the chemical compound just a minute, you know, just a little bit, and all of a sudden you start all over again. Now that these two University of Mississippi students were found dead with this kratom, maybe this will shine a light on this story, and more people will start to realize that we are selling heroin in gas stations. And you can stop all of the fentanyl from coming into the country. It doesn't matter if you're selling it at a local gas station down the street. Just another head-scratching move that makes this a crazy, crazy place. But we thought it was important, especially with it in the news, with these two University of Mississippi students found dead. Kratom now being talked about on the national media. We thought we'd put a spotlight on it. And Liberty Capito, a great, great column in Substack. I bought an opioid at a gas station, and it was legal, and that's a problem. We are just getting started. Lots more to get to. We'll break it down in a minute. America at Night, back in a moment.
0: From the heart of America, this is America at Night with McGraw-Millhaven.
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1: All right, so here's the plan for the rest of the evening, if you don't mind. We don't do this a lot, but we like to check in every once in a while. It's called the horse race, right? Who's winning? Who's losing? What are the polls are saying? Sort of who's in? Who's out? Charlie Dent, former Republican congressman from Pennsylvania, is going to join us, come up here in a bit, and we're going to do a little horse race with him and take a sort of pulse of what's going on for the midterms and who's saying what and how are they trying to cajole and squeeze a couple more votes here and suppress a couple more votes over there. So we'll do that with him coming up here in a bit. And then I'm watching the monitor here in the studio, and I see that the CNN reporters are back at the White House. The judge overnight last night after we got off the air ruled that CNN, MS Now, and Politico are allowed back in after a brief delay. The White House let them in, gave them their credentials, and they went about their merry way. 14-day stay the judge gave them, allowing the Trump administration to ratchet it up, take it up to the next level, make another argument. But for the next 14 days, apparently, it's quote-unquote back to normal. We're going to talk to our dear, dear friend, Greg Willard, St. Louis University Law School professor. He was also a former White House attorney back in the Ford days. And we're going to talk to him about what the ruling meant, what it said, what it didn't say. And there was a time at one point that it seemed like the White House was not going to oblige the request from the judge, right? It looked like they were going to defy the judge's orders. I want to talk to Greg Willard about that. How does that work? What if a president defies a judge's orders? What happens? We'll get into all that with Greg Willard. And then Bill Cleveland's going to join us. Talk a little on the road with Bill Cleveland. I've got just enough time to tell you a story. So it was last week. I took the night off and I went out to Kansas City for that tour stop event. And on the way back from Kansas City, I noticed the road sign for Stuckey's. And we talked about this last week, right? And we talked a little bit, had a nice little conversation with Bill Cleveland about Stuckey's. Well, we tracked down the granddaughter of the man who started Stuckey's. She purchased Stuckey's a few years ago, sunk her life savings into Stuckey's, and she's trying to breathe new life into the brand. I interviewed her today. It was a wonderful, wonderful conversation. And she told the most fascinating story that one of the reasons Stuckey's grew and grew as fast as it did in the South in the 40s and 50s and 60s was because it was a well-known secret that Stuckey's had the cleanest bathrooms and allowed everybody, including African Americans, to come in for a bathroom break. And that it was a little secret, and it was like a little underground railroad that African Americans knew when they were traveling, whether it was late at night, in the middle of the day, and they saw Stuckey's, they were safe to go in, and they could go to the bathroom and get their food and not be hassled. And that was one of the reasons they pointed to that why it was able to survive and thrive was because the owner, Mr. Stuckey, the only thing he cared about was making it safe for everybody. He didn't care the color of anybody's skin. I thought that was a pretty amazing story. But we talk about that with the granddaughter as well as so many other things. We will air that. I got to put that in the schedule. We'll find it either tomorrow night or next week, but you're going to want to stick around for that. back with Charlie Dent, former congressman from Pennsylvania. America at Night, back in a moment.
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11: Out here, we have so much.

0: legacy. Congressman Charlie Dent, welcome to America at Night. Thanks for joining us.
1: Hey, McGraw, great to be with you. Thanks for having me.
0: You betcha. Let's talk about John Houston for a second, the senator from Ohio. He's come out the last couple of days saying that this war has got to end. We got to get these energy prices back in line, and this war has got to end. And then they have the War Powers Act in the Senate, and he votes not to end the war. Can you explain that to me?
1: No, I really can't. You know, it's really important that your votes are consistent with your rhetoric. I can't explain why you would speak out against the war and then vote essentially not to end it. Well, many of his colleagues, Susan Collins, Murkowski, Tillis, and a few others, Rand Paul, have voted obviously to bring an end to this war. So I can't explain that. And it just strikes me that if you're going to make a statement like that, you need to back it up with your vote.
0: Does that mean that he feels relatively safe in his election campaign?
1: I don't think so. I'm sure that the senator, like many others who are in these battleground states, are feeling the heat. They can see the polling numbers. You know, he's running against the former U.S. senator. Houston is running against the former U.S. senator, Sherrod Brown, who's won that state a few times over the years. So he's in a real dogfight. So I don't think many of these senators and the Republican senators in these tough states, whether they be in Maine, Ohio, Iowa, Alaska, Texas, Kansas, Nebraska. I think they're all feeling the heat right now. And for a whole host of reasons. I'm not saying they're all going to lose. I'm just saying they're all in the fight of their lives.
0: Yeah, I've always, as a rule of thumb for myself, I don't necessarily listen to what the elected official says. I look at how they vote. And like a Susan Collins up in Maine, right, she votes for this War Powers Act to end the war, which signals to me she's really worried about her race, right? If she wasn't worried about her race, she wouldn't have voted for the Supreme Court justices. But she's really worried about that race, so she votes against the president to try and help her down the road.
1: Yeah, well, look, I think Susan Collins is perhaps a bit of a unicorn in this election cycle. She has a very strong brand. She has separation from the president on a number of issues, and it just didn't happen overnight. You know, she's well known in her state. She's respected. People actually know her personally. It's a small state, and she can defy political gravity. So I would say that, you know, she will probably overperform in this election cycle. And a lot of people have underestimated her over the years. And you know, the political path is littered with all sorts of people who've underestimated her. And I think if anybody's going to defy gravity, she will. Some of these other senators, you know, who don't have that unique brand, their brand is generic Republican. And in a year like this, when the party's brand and the president are so deeply underwater, this being a generic Republican, you know, is not the right place to be. You need to be able to separate yourself. This is Joe Manchin did on the Democratic side. I mean, he was winning in West Virginia because they knew Joe Manchin. They didn't associate him with the Washington Democrats as much as many of the others. So I can say that, you know, she's I think she's well positioned to win. Her opponent is, to put it mildly, suboptimal. and I think so she can actually pull this off, even as some of her other Senate Republican colleagues could lose.
0: I think it begins and ends in the Senate with James Tallarico and Ken Paxton. As bad of a candidate as he is, it came out the other day that President Bush and John Cornyn were going to hold a fundraiser, and they were going to exclude Ken Paxton. And then you had Karl Rove saying he's going to vote for the Democrat in the other race. As bad as it is for Ken Paxton, he seems to be holding his own pretty well in polling, all things considered.
1: Yeah, he is, but as you pointed out, he's a seriously defective candidate. And, you know, when, you know, John Cornyn and George Bush chose to exclude him from that big fundraiser in Texas, that tells you a lot. And I think, you know, Tallarico is polling quite well. I'm not saying he's going to win, but he's polling quite well because there are a significant number of Republicans who are not comfortable with Paxton. They're just not ready to vote for him. And I'm not going to say they're going to vote for Tallarico, but a lot of them are just going to take a pass on that race. And, you know, everybody, you know, Texas is like the great white whale for the Democrats. They keep talking about it and they never get it. But this is a different cycle. You have a really bad candidate in Paxton and you have a political environment that is toxic The Hispanic vote, that many of the Hispanics in Texas are moving back to the Democratic Party this cycle. And so there are a lot of factors here that don't bode well for Paxton. And this election is really not about the Democrats. It's about the party in power. It's about the president and his party. It's always about it. That's the way every midterm is. You know, a lot of people don't like the Democrats, but the election's not about them. They don't have to be for anything. That's what this whole midterm is going to center on right now. I'm looking at polling in various House districts too. This is a really tough environment. If you're a Republican in a district that Trump won by 10, 12 points or less, you know, you better be at the top of your game, because there are a lot of Republican members, you know, who've never had to run a tough general election. They've always thought they were in safe seats. They're even in Iowa, they're saying if you're in a seat that's 15 points, that Trump won by 15 points, you know, it's called out a toss-up race. And they have, so those members have to learn how to run, you know, to persuade independents. They have to talk to people beyond their base. They're not used to doing that. It's hard to learn that in 45 days or 60 days. And, you know, for those like Susan Collins, a guy like me who was in a swing district, always had to win independents and soft Democrats. I mean, that was just in our DNA. But that is not in the DNA of a lot of Republican members who think they're in very safe seats, which were very safe up until this moment.
0: Well, but President Trump taught them, you don't talk to the other side. You talk to your base and you rally your base. That's how President Trump has won two of these elections.
1: Well, yeah, but here we are in a midterm cycle where the president's numbers are seriously underwater. You know, I think the Real Clear Politics average has him around 39% approval. That's bad. Talking to the base, like in my old district, I had to win about 90% of the Republican vote. I had to win over half the independents, and depending on the election cycle, 20 to 30% of the Democrats. I couldn't do that by just simply talking to my base. And I get it. I was in the minority, being in one of those types of competitive marginal districts. But I think in this cycle, many Republicans all of a sudden are realizing they are in competitive marginal districts, even though they had never been before. This is a wake-up call for many of them. And again, like I said, a lot of these folks never had to talk to people beyond their base.
0: Yeah, you're saying, Charlie Dent, is that their districts have changed over the last 6, 8, 12 months, a year, because they were safe Trump districts and they were safe Republican districts. But the Republican voter has changed. He's soured on MAGA. He's soured on Trump for whatever reason, if it's high gas prices, right, if it's tariffs or whatever. I mean, all the other shenanigans Trump's pulled over the last number of years, they don't care. They only care about gas prices and or the price of beef.
1: Yeah, I think a lot of them are angry about a number of things. They're clearly cost of living, you know, affordability is the issue. So, yeah, it is the tariffs. It is the trade war with Canada. It is, you know, I think the president's obsession with these vanity projects that speak to a disconnectedness from what real Americans are dealing with. You know, real Americans worry about buying groceries and, you know, paying mortgages, and filling up the gas tank and, you know, see what diesel prices are. Electric bills are real high. That's what they're worried about. And the president's talking about a ballroom and a national security arch and, you know, the reflecting pool and all these other projects. And people are saying, well, geez, that's, you know, most Americans aren't ever going to go to the Kennedy Center. They're not going to ever go to the ballroom. I think they're alarmed. They think there's a disconnection here. This trade war with Canada is having real impacts. I mean, the president does things that it seems like almost he's intentionally trying to hurt Republican candidates on the ballot. Take, Roger Marshall in Kansas. The president said, he was mad at the Canadians. He said, we're not going to, you know, buy Bombardier planes, which are Canadian aircraft company. You know, they have to be all made in the U.S. Well, guess where Bombardier has a major presence in the United States? In Wichita, Kansas. And, you know, this is an issue there where people are upset about these kinds of comments. I mean, that's not making it easier for Roger Marshall, who's already in a tough fight, and now he's got to deal with that issue. You know, in Michigan, same thing with the tariffs, closing the, you know, not opening the Gordie Howe Bridge. You know, the automobile tariffs, and Susan Collins has distanced herself up in Maine from Trump on the Canadian issue because their economies up there between Maine and Canada are very integrated. All sorts of things are being done that are, I think, are really harmful to these candidates.
0: The interesting thing about the Michigan Senate race is when El Sayed won the primary, I think Republicans breathed a sigh of relief. Now it looks like Rogers is in a real dogfight in Michigan. I guess that goes to your point that the electorate is not happy.
1: It's not. And look, El Sayed is significantly underperforming where a Democrat should be compared to Benson, who's the gubernatorial candidate there. You know, El Sayed is seriously underperforming her. And that's because of his more extreme position. So the battle here really is between, you know, do they want a Democratic socialist or somebody who's like a Democratic socialist, or do they want Mike Rogers, who I've known Mike, you know, before. He never really struck me as a MAGA guy, but I think a lot of people, he's kind of tied himself pretty close to the MAGA movement. So, you know, are people voting against the president, or are they going to be voting against ESA? You know, what's more powerful? And I think this is, I think it really speaks to a problem in this country that many voters are turned off. They're not happy about the DSA and they're not happy about MAGA. And there's a lot of space between them, the center left to center right of the political spectrum that wants something different and better than those two options right now. And that's playing out a little bit in Michigan. And I know Mike Rogers, he's a good guy. I think he should just be like the Mike Rogers I knew in the House and find a little more separation from the president on the trade war and on the issue, especially with Canada. I think that would help him. And I would say the same thing to Ashley Hinson out in Iowa. You know, the tariffs out there have been disastrous to the agricultural economy, not just in terms of their added costs for fuel and everything else they purchase and fertilizers, but also because of the loss of market share overseas because of the retaliation from other countries.
0: Charlie Dent with us for a couple more minutes. Charlie Dent, you have joined an organization called Our Republican Legacy. After Trump, or I guess now going forward, are the parties realigning? Are Republicans going to get back to being more traditional Republicans? What happens to the Democratic Party? Where do you see all this falling out?
1: Well, I would say that the parties have already largely realigned in many ways. I'm not naive. I understand the Republican Party will not return to what it was pre-Donald Trump. But it's got to get to a better place than where it is today. I don't think that the MAGA movement, you know, this illiberal populism, you know, isolationism, nativism, protectionism, I don't think that's a winning formula. And now, of course, I'm not so sure about the isolationism. It seems like it's more about interventionism with the president using the military aggressively in Iran and even in Venezuela. I think MAGA is having a difficult time defining itself. But I think if the party returns to certain core values and principles, the rule of law, you know, we don't believe the election was stolen in 2020. I mean, that's just common sense, you know, which is the party of Abraham Lincoln. We should be talking about, opening markets again, and this protectionism, I think, is counter to what most Republicans really believe in. We should be embracing fiscal discipline once again. We should talk about a strong America that doesn't want to just go it alone, but can actually embrace its allies and stand up to Brutus thugs like Vladimir Putin and get back to a more traditional view of American foreign policy and leadership that's more constructive. I mean, I think there are a lot of things that the party could do. I think most Republicans would agree with what I'm saying. I just saw a poll in my old district. I think 46% of the people identified as non-MAGA Republicans or traditional Republicans, and somewhere around 40% identified as, you know, MAGA or Trump Republicans. So there's a divide in the party, and a significant number of Republicans do want a new direction. Hey, will they vote for Donald Trump over the Democrat? Yeah. But are they happy with where we are? No. And you're seeing that in the polls. Part of the reason why Republicans are struggling in polls right now is because they're losing badly among independents, and there's erosion among a significant number of Republicans, enough to make a difference.
0: Last question for you, Charlie Dent. We do live in a weird world where Liz Cheney was kicked out of the Republican Party for voting 90% for Republicans, and John Fetterman, who votes 90% with the Democrats, is beloved by the Republicans. Explain that to me.
1: Well, I would say that's a soft support for John Fetterman among Republicans. I don't think it's beloved. I mean, yeah, it always bothered me that, you know, we ostracize people like like Liz Cheney and Adam Kinzinger, you know, who are good, honorable people. And but we've embraced, you know, the Marjorie Taylor Greens of the world and Lauren Boberts and some of these other people who are quite extreme. Now, Fetterman, you know, it's interesting how the Democrats, they didn't, Fetterman's been the same guy all along. The only thing that's changed is he's come out strongly for Israel. And that seems to be the issue that Democrats have turned on him. That's the issue. I mean, I'm not so sure. He was always a bit peculiar. You know, he had his way of doing things, but he's pretty much a straight Democratic Party vote on nearly all issues, except on Israel. And now he's helping Republicans on the Iran war issue a bit. But Fetterman's not acting like a guy who's going to run again. I mean, he's certainly not going to run as a Democrat. I don't think he could run as a Republican. And who knows what he'll do. It doesn't sound like he's that into the job.
0: Yeah, but, interesting. Charlie Dent, we got to go. Charlie Dent, former congressman from Pennsylvania. Great insight, as always. Thanks for checking in. We will hope to have you back soon. Thank you, sir.
1: Enjoyed it. Thank you, McGraw. Thank
0: you. You got it. Charlie Dent, former congressman from Pennsylvania, who's good insight. Really, really good insight. Good stuff. America at Night, back in a moment.
2: America at Night with McGraw-Milhaven, where the nation comes to talk.

0: and analyzing the insanity. Eric Harley and Gary McNamara, nightly on Red Eye Radio.
1: And he is Eric Harley, and I'm Gary McNamara. Welcome and good morning. Thank you for being here. The one bit of hope is we brought you, though, the NBC poll. You know, we know that the Republicans, the administration is getting killed on affordability, which is prices. That's it.
2: Yeah.
1: And we warned Republicans and for what? Year and a half now? Over a year and a half?
2: Oh, yeah, yeah. Easy, yeah.
1: But there is the number we brought you last week. We just want to keep reminding you of this to give you a little bit of hope. Republicans have a net favorability rating 8 points higher than the Democrats, according to the latest NBC News poll. Now, the GOP is viewed favorably by 36% and unfavorably by 49. Democrats, only 29% favorability and 50% unfavorable. So will that help you in the election? I don't know.
2: I'm not sure.

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1: And here's Eric Carling. I'm Gary McNamara. 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
2: Mm-hmm.
1: I don't even know. What is it? Oh, October begins this week. My gosh, it's been flying by quickly, the days. But Reason Magazine, which is a libertarian magazine, which means they believe government shouldn't be involved in a lot more than even should not be involved a lot more than even conservatives do.
2: Right.
1: They looked at the latest agriculture report. Now, this is the Trump administration. They say this is the Trump administration agriculture report about the downturn in the agriculture economy in the United States. That's actually how it's headlined.
2: Mm.
1: From the actual report about the downturn. The sharp decline, this is quotes from the report. This is, again, the Trump agricultural report. The sharp decline in U.S. agricultural exports has been due to decreased sales to China. The report states American farm exports to China peaked in 2022 at $38.1 billion before falling $8.4 billion last year. Mm. That's a 78% drop in the span of just 3 years. The years that coincide with Trump's return to the White House and the escalation of the trade war. This single country drop accounts for the majority of recent contraction in overall U.S. export performance and marks one of the steepest market losses ever recorded for a major U.S. agriculture

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7: They were looking to do big damage.
8: I'm Dave Anthony, Fox News. That's what President Trump says about the thwarted terror plot in Britain.
9: The arrest in the UK was fantastic. Working with Britain, it was an amazing job.
8: That was his reaction while at the President's Cup golf tournament in Medina, in Illinois, where he watched the U.S. beat an international team. As for the plot,
10: 5 men are suspected of explosive and terrorism offenses after a major incident in southwest England. Police were alerted by a farmer who saw 3 suspicious vans near RAF Fairford, a UK-owned airbase operated by the United States, home to bombers used to strike Iran. The farmer told British media she saw a large group of hooded and masked men, and within minutes of calling it in, the nearby village was full of armed police.
8: Fox's Jonathan Savage in London. Iran says it is ready for either a resumption of war or more talks, after President Trump rejected Iran's latest ceasefire offer that included a demand the U.S. naval blockade end and lift sanctions as well. Iran's foreign minister, Abbas Araghchi, tells NBC's Meet the Press,
11: "They had tested us in both cases. They tested us in their aggression twice, and they are welcome if they want to test us once again. They have tested us also in diplomacy. In 2015, we had a deal."
8: referencing an Obama-era nuclear agreement President Trump ended in his first term. The president's also been pushing back on calls for more regulations on artificial intelligence.
12: Late Sunday, the president said he was dining with Dario Amodei, the CEO of Anthropic, the makers of the AI chatbot Claude. The CEO surprised some here in Washington earlier this month when he called for a slowdown in AI growth. Anthropic, which has faced headwinds in getting government contracts, has warned AI could become too powerful too quickly. But the president says he's worried regulating it now will give China the upper hand.
8: That's Fox's Mark Meredith. 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
8: The U.S. and China are going to reduce some tariffs on each other as trade tension eases. This follows leader Xi Jinping's visit last week to the White House for talks with President Trump. It'll be a $60 billion reduction in tariffs. The U.S. will lower them on products ranging from toys to sports equipment to Christmas decorations. China will lower them on American goods, including American agricultural products. China has also sent the U.S. a gift. Two pandas sent to Atlanta.
16: The two pandas, Ping Ping, a male, and Lu Shuang, a female, arrived by Boeing 777 aircraft Sunday morning. It makes Atlanta one of only three American zoos, along with the San Diego Zoo and the Smithsonian National Zoo in Washington, D.C., to have pandas. People in Atlanta say they can't wait.
17: We're so excited for the pandas to be here.
18: I think it's really exciting. I think the kids will love it, and I think it's a great addition to the zoo.
19: There's going to be a surge in attendance at the zoo because everybody loves pandas.
16: Atlanta's first 25-year agreement with China to host pandas ended in 2024. The current pair of pandas are not yet visible. They'll be quarantined for about a month before they'll be seen. Grinnell Scott, Fox News.
8: On Wall Street, stock futures are falling before this week's trading, almost 200 points for the Dow as oil prices rise about 3%. This is after Friday's gains that lifted the Dow at about 500 points. On Sunday Night Football, a Broncos comeback. With less than a minute left, lifting Denver past the Los Angeles Rams 30-26 on NBC after the Broncos trailed 16-0 at halftime. Earlier, Buffalo, Kansas City, Las Vegas, Minnesota, San Francisco, they won to stay undefeated at 3-0. In baseball, the Houston Astros clinched a playoff spot on the last day of the regular season, beating the A's 9-0 while Texas lost to Minnesota. It gives the Astros the American League West Division title. The postseason starts tomorrow. I'm Dave Anthony, Fox News.
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4: 800-222-5222 is the telephone number. 1-800-222-5222. It is our pleasure to welcome our next guest to the program. He is a member of Congress representing much of the northern part of the state of California, the first district, who you can follow on X at J_Gallagher4CA. Congressman James Gallagher, welcome.
5: John, good to be back with you.
4: Well, I'll tell you something that wasn't on my bingo card for this year, and that is California Governor Gavin Newsom spending his last months in office trying to figure out creative ways to screw over fire victims by shifting the blame of the fires from those who caused it, which in recent cases has been the public utilities, PG&E, Southern California Edison, and others, to people who did not start the fire. And somehow he's claiming that he's doing this to benefit fire victims, yet fire victims are traveling to Sacramento on their own dime to try to kill this thing because they say it would slit their throat. Your thoughts on all of that going on in Sacramento right now?
5: It's just more of the same from this terrible governor, John. I mean, you know, this guy has failed at everything. You know, failed on homelessness, failed on, you know, providing, you know, relief from the high cost of living in California, failed on housing. And here again, like, so these problems have been going on for years. You know, we had these devastating fires in 2017 and 2018, the Camp Fire in my district. And so Gavin's known that we've had these issues on the wildfire front. And then here in the last, like, you know, few weeks, the legislative session, he decides, oh, I've got the solution. And of course, the solution is to bail out his utility friends again. Yeah, that's what this, it became very clear. That's what his objective was, is that his utility friends were saying, man, you know, we've got all this liability. We're worried about it. You know, you got to help us. You just saw here PG&E after they didn't get their way, came out and said, well, we're just not going to invest in our infrastructure. We're going to pull back on billions of, you know, planned infrastructure improvements. Because you didn't do what we wanted you to do. That's what this was all about. It wasn't about helping victims. It wasn't about trying to fix the problem. And the solution ended up being, well, let's just shift the liability from the utilities to insurance. Well, that's a hell of an idea. I mean, our insurance, we have an insurance crisis. People aren't writing policies anymore. If you put all of the liability on the insurance companies, what are they going to do? They're just going to raise premiums and stop writing policies. The problem gets even worse. But, you know, based on what Gavin has done over the years, that's right on par on course, you know, for him, is to make things worse rather than make them better.
4: In theory, what he's doing by moving forward with this is slipping a poison pill to so many of his allies in the state legislature. I mean, you look at Altadena, that's represented by Democrats in the Assembly and the Senate. Pacific Palisades is represented by Democrats in the Assembly and the Senate. Your opponent, who is now running for Congress in a district that is facing severe fire threat, the President Pro Tem or former President Pro Tem of the Senate, Mike McGuire, is someone who represents a district that would be deeply impacted by this. Why do you think Gavin did that, knowing that he's hanging his allies out to dry by forcing them to slit their own constituents' throats?
5: Because Gavin's always got his way in the past. I mean, all of those guys have always gone along with everything that he wants. You know, when he wanted to, you know, jam the legislature and punish the oil companies who are responsible for jacking up our gas prices, right? He pushed through his policies and we lost two more refineries in this state and our gas prices went up even more. And these guys all went along with it. So I think he figured, hey, the same old thing will work. I'll get all these guys to go along with me. And it's clear he doesn't care who he throws under the bus, right? He cares about helping his friends and helping himself. Obviously his eyes right now are on, becoming president. I think the other, issue for Gavin here is that if another utility went under, if he had another utility bankruptcy, he's already got one under his belt. If he had another one, that would hurt his presidential ambitions, right? And so that was maybe another consideration, for him. But the bottom line is it's bad policy, and guys like Mike McGuire have gone along with it time and time again. Not only have they gone along with that, they also went along with reducing wildfire prevention funding each and every year since 2021. That budget has continued to shrink. This is the money we use to remove dangerous fuels, vegetation, underbrush, dead and dying trees, so that we don't have a conflagration like we've had. That's the number one thing we need to do to stop catastrophic wildfire. And these geniuses have kept cutting that budget each and every year. And so here we are. We've got this great risk. It's causing problems for utilities. It's causing problems for insurance companies. And it's causing mega fires, that we can't put out. Take care of the actual problem. Focus on the actual problem and get something done on it, instead of just going along with the same old failed policies of Gavin Newsom and these establishment Democrats.
4: I'm glad you brought that up, because it seems like we're playing a game of mutually assured destruction here, where Gavin can't turn on the public utilities, because if he does, the public utilities would say, yes, our faulty equipment may start the fires, but the fire would not have been as destructive if the state did their job at clearing the brush and clearing the fuel that allows the fire to spread quickly and to get to homes and businesses and infrastructure and destroy it. So in many ways, those two are in the same boat. And if one goes down, they both go down.
5: Totally. I mean, and that's the dichotomy here, right? But again, if they would just focus on the really underlying problem, which is, wildfire prevention, this is also, it's been pointed out time and time again, it needs to be reiterated, in the Palisades fire, they wouldn't let them go out there because there was an endangered plant. And so they weren't doing the kind of vegetation, management that they should have been doing in the hills up above the Palisades, right? And that's where the fire started. Imagine that. And it had a whole tinderbox of fuel to work on. We also had the failure to not put the fire out, right? As been pointed out by, many critics, including Spencer Pratt. And actually Spencer is talking about this a lot now too, it is a statewide problem of not doing the right things, because they can't say no to special interests. They can't say no to environmental interests, radical ones. They can't say no to the utility companies. They can't say no, to all these different folks, right? And instead, so what happens is we get more of this failed policy, more of this status quo that leaves us with high insurance rates, high electricity bills. I mean, nothing about it works. And I can't believe this guy. I can't, you and I have talked about this a lot. I can't believe this governor thinks that he has anything to sell to the rest of the nation. Highest poverty rates, highest homelessness, highest unemployment rate. It's a disaster out here in California. It's a warning for the nation, certainly not an example that anybody should follow.
4: We know that so many of the public employee unions in Sacramento have juice, whether it is the California Teachers Association or the SEIU or whomever. When you take them out of the equation and you just talk about groups that have raw power in Sacramento, where would you put the public utilities on the food chain? And I ask that question because if you go back to when Gavin Newsom was caught at the French Laundry, dining inside, when all of us were prevented from doing that during the throes of COVID, and that became a national story, he was there for the birthday party of the man who was the lobbyist for PG&E. That's who he was there with. That's who he was risking all of that negative attention to go show up to his birthday party and have dinner that night. How much power do the public utilities have with Newsom and the Democratic majority in Sacramento right now?
5: A lot. And I'll give you an example. So I introduced this year AB 2700, which has just passed. It's on the governor's desk now. This is a bill that would say, hey, utility companies, you know, you paid, well, PG&E in this case, they paid about 70% of what victims were owed out of the camp and Tubbs fire, the North Bay fires. We said, hey, you know, now that you've made billions after, you know, Gavin did this deal that helped them out of bankruptcy, and now that they're making billions of dollars in profit every year and they've raised our utility rates six times in 1 year, maybe now you could actually pay the victims fully what they were owed, right? That's all this bill does. I know that this bill was shopped around the entire legislature before I took it up, and not one Democrat would take it up. You know, there were no others that would, and I think largely it's because of the influence of the utility companies. So, of course, I took it on. You know, it's a righteous cause, and we ended up getting bipartisan support, not as much as I would like. And we had the victims groups who marched on the Capitol who came down and told their stories and why this is needed. And ultimately we got that bill passed. But, you know, I don't know what's going to happen. I fear what will happen with Gavin Newsom, you know, and his veto pen. You know, is he going to side with the utility companies or is he going to do the right thing? Right. And what we've seen time and time again is that, you know, these utility companies get what they want. And we get stuck with the cost, right? You know, it's funny he brought up how the hedge funds, you know, we got to stop making the hedge funds make out and the insurance companies make out and the attorneys. Well, those are all the people who made out the last time Gavin Newsom did a deal for the utilities. You know, those are all the people who got paid, and it's my victims, you know, my constituents, you know, my constituents that I currently represent and also the ones that I'm seeking to represent in Sonoma County. They were the ones that got left holding the bag. And so, you know, look, this policy needs to change. And again, it just goes back to the fundamental thing of everything in California. We need new leaders. We need new policies. If you want to keep the same California status quo going, you know, it's going to, that will continue unless we change leadership. And what I've told people is, hey, if you don't like what's going on in California, then stop sending the same Democratic politicians, you know, to make policy for you.
4: What's wild to me is that the conversation currently happening in Sacramento is that the fires will just always be started and they're just always going to spread fast because no one's going to do anything about the brush. So the conversation needs to be about who's going to pay for it when something destroys billions of dollars worth of property. And the conversation isn't touching on what can we do to prevent people from being burned alive. What can we do to prevent homes from being burned to a crisp? That's like not even part of the whole thing. It's just something that, well, that's never going to happen, so let's not even talk about that. Let's just talk about who's going to have to write the check when we do that.
5: It's sick. It's worse than that, though, John. They don't actually talk about the underbrush. They say, oh, it's climate change. It's, you know, these fires will always be here because of climate change, because because you're driving a car. Because you're driving the truck that you need, you know, to provide for your family. And so they enact these policies that raise up our cost of living even more, right? They prohibit you from having, you know, the car that you need to get your kids to school, right? They drive up the cost of gasoline and electricity. And then they say, oh yeah, there's nothing we can do about it. We gotta fight these fires. And yeah, we gotta change the policies, so that you'll pay more for insurance. So that now you'll pay, you know, your electricity bills will keep skyrocketing up. When the real problem is exactly that, you need to get on the public lands and manage them better. And that would take care of almost all of these problems. You know, one, it would stop the mega fires that are causing, you know, destruction and death. But also the emissions that come from that. I always say this is just a total backwards policy. You pay the most, get rid of your property, impact you at the highest cost in the nation, right? And then we emit even more emissions through wildfires. I mean, you make it make sense, right? Even as a climate policy, it's insane. And so, like, you know, to me, like, we need to get back to the fundamentals of government. And again, let's get on this issue of wildfire fuels, fund it, remove the barriers to doing it. We shouldn't have to worry about the milkweed, you know, out there in the Palisade Hills. We need to make those communities safe, right? And so, unfortunately, that's what the Democrats protect. They protect utilities, they protect the environmental lobby, and more fires happen.
4: When you appeared on this program back when you were in the Assembly, I read for you a statement that was made by the woman in charge of the California Fair Plan, who said that they were one large fire away from insolvency, and you said you believed that her assessment was accurate. Since she made that statement, the insurance commissioner, Ricardo Lara, instituted reforms that were supposed to take people off of the Fair Plan and put them onto private plans. Since his reforms were enacted, the Fair Plan has only grown, and more people are being put on the Fair Plan every single day. It's not being reduced. It's getting bigger, and it's getting bigger rapidly. If Newsom is able to take the liability away from the utilities who are causing the fires and put it on the insurance companies and other people who did not cause the fires, I can't imagine how any of us are going to be able to buy insurance in this state, even if we aren't in a fire risk area, because they're just going to look at the state as a whole as too risky.
5: Absolutely. I mean, and that, you know, if Gavin had gotten his way and passed through this reform, that's exactly what happened. It would have made that problem even worse. And it's already bad enough. And like you say, like a lot of people are on Fair Plan. First of all, it's not fair. If you've got Fair Plan insurance, it's very costly. It doesn't cover nearly what it should. So people are not satisfied with it anyway, but it's the only insurance they can get because no one else will write them a policy. But the problem is many people, and there's certain communities, you know, that where there's a very high percentage of people on Fair Plan. If a fire hits that, what it does, it'll evaporate the Fair Plan. Fair Plan will go under, but it'll also take out, it could very well take out many insurers who, as part of being certified in California, are part of that Fair Plan, and liability can go attached to them. And so it's a frightening scenario where you could see, we could see us lose even more, you know, choice when it comes to insurance if we don't do something about this fundamental problem of fuel and risk, and truly getting on top of that issue. Right now, there's room for reform, you know, on, you know, perhaps on liability issues. There's room for reform, you know, with insurance. You know, we want to obviously bring more people back into the market and increase competition and bring premiums down ultimately. There's room for reform on all those things, but you don't do it in a last minute bill, that is, you know, purely designed to help one side of the equation, with little to no notice, in the last minutes. And you know, Gavin loves to do that. And every time he's done it, it's led to disaster. It's led to refinery closures. It's led to higher gas prices, higher electricity prices. And again, it's time to change the leadership in this state. If we really want different results, we got to elect different leaders.
4: Congressman James Gallagher, representing California's first district in Northern California, running in a new district that was created by Prop 15 that goes all the way down to Sonoma County. You can follow him on X at J_Gallagher4CA. Congressman James Gallagher, thanks so much for stopping by.
5: Thank you, John.
6: You and California have so much in common. For one, you're both broke. Stick around, and after the break, John and Randy might just fix one of those. It's the Fix California Hour replay.
7: Fight for California. The Victory Cannon. And of course,
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11: How did I lose weight? 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I did. I love this stuff. 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
27: U.S. Olympians do it. 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And yes, it's the only socially acceptable way to carry a sword. Fencing. No, not the kind that keeps dogs in. This is the Olympic and Paralympic sport for all ages. Fencing is fun, safe, and welcoming. Physical chess that builds both body and mind. 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
9: And right now it's time to open up the California crime blotter.
11: It's happened yet again.
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9: And Randy, this edition takes us to the 6th Street Bridge.
10: Interesting how the closer and closer we get to election day, the more the LAPD has the handcuffs taken off of them and is actually allowed to do their jobs. Like when they hear about a massive mini bike takeover on the 6th Street Bridge, they can actually block the thing off and cite and arrest everybody.
9: What a novel concept.
10: For more on this, we go to Fox 11 and you guessed it. Matthew Seedorf.
13: A minibike takeover on the 6th Street Bridge turning into a major LAPD takedown. More than 70 people cited and nearly 80 bikes impounded. Tonight, Fox 11's Matthew Seedorf.
10: We should have the crusher right there on the bridge and everyone who's cited and in the little zip ties can watch their bikes get destroyed. Forget due process.
13: Is here with how the police shut this all down. Matthew.
14: Well, Susan, police say that they've known about this takeover for days, and as those riders were going down the 6th Street Bridge, they boxed them in.
10: It is easy to do that on a bridge.
9: That's the way to do it. But by the way, did you see other news outlets reporting on this where they had a daughter and a father who had their bikes confiscated and it was like a violin playing sad story that they were just bonding together and then they had their bikes taken by the cops.
10: Well, the parent element is

0: going to be a part of this story, so let's all give it a watch.
1: A mini bike takeover turned takedown.
2: And we're taking the bikes. The bikes are illegal.
1: Los Angeles police swarming the 6th Street Bridge, stopping dozens of riders, impounding almost 80 motorized pocket bikes.
0: And I love to see this, but it does raise the question. There have been so many street takeovers, specifically on the 6th Street Bridge, that are very well known. They happen almost every weekend. Why is it only now that we can do something about it?
3: Good question.
1: Dirt bikes and e-bikes.
4: Once we got them on the bridge, we had a plan that we were going to block them off, because the only way to actually get these mini bikes and the e-bikes into custody is to cordon them off in a position where they can't escape.
0: They used an LA Metro bus to block the exit.
3: What do you think they're going to do with the confiscated bikes?
0: Good question.
3: You know what I'd do?
0: What was that?
3: Give them the ET.
5: Oh, my Sunday dinner.
0: Mom,
5: we got to go to King Taco.
0: Okay, let me just get the cut sheet out real quick here. 55 seconds into the story, King Taco, 55, King Taco. That is going to be a drop on the show. A mother watching her son get zip-tied says, hey, hey, hey, hey, hey. We got to go to King Taco.
4: Because the only way to actually get these mini bikes and the e-bikes into custody is to cordon them off in a position where they can't escape.
5: Oh, that's my son right there. Mom, we got to go to King Taco.
3: I'm sorry, Mr. Police Officer. You can't arrest my kid because I need to get fatter with him.
0: I need the red sauce and the green sauce on a lechuga taco. Come on.
1: More than 70 people put in handcuffs and cited.
0: That might be the most unique excuse I've ever heard for someone trying to get their kid out of trouble. Sorry, officer, but we really got to get to King Taco. That line gets really long on a Sunday.
3: Hey, if you could kill your kids with a doctor's note, then you can definitely get out of having your bike confiscated because you have to go to King Taco, according to your mom.
6: All they did is riot. They didn't do no crime. Nobody ran.
1: Police calling it an illegal street takeover involving people ages 13 to 50.
4: Half the group was juveniles. Half the group was adults. Everybody was...
0: Think about that. For all the talk about this is just little bastards doing this, half the people in this were adults, and some of them were the parents of the little bastards who were going to go, I guess, after they worked up an appetite taking over the bridge, get some tacos.
3: But there's going to be pushback from these people because they're used to being able to do this and get away with it. Now that they're being arrested and now that their bikes are being confiscated, this is going to be a huge shock to the system, and they're going to think the cops are out of line.
4: Received a citation, a misdemeanor arrest citation. They were released from scene.
7: There's a lot of idiot adults, and I don't even know what they're doing here. Why are they here?
1: Neighbors say that they're fed up with all the crime that happens here. Beyond the street takeovers, copper thieves have had all the lights knocked out on this bridge for years.
0: You know, it's another reason why we really encourage you to watch the show. We've covered the 6th Street Bridge being in darkness for months and months and months here. But seeing Matthew Seedorf's live shot on Goodnight LA last night just shows you how dark and dangerous that bridge is every single night of the week.
3: Listen, I was coming to the radio station this morning from El Segundo, and I was coming from the 105 to the 405 North, and you have to go into a tunnel to get on the 405 North freeway. That tunnel, which normally has lights on the inside so you can see, was pitch black. It was like going off on Space Mountain when you're about ready to enter the darkness. You could not see a thing when you were in that tunnel. Nothing.
7: I'm all for coming out and having a good time, but not at the detriment of everyone else who lives here.
1: Neighbors now raising concern about a new $82 million park below the bridge.
8: Lights in the interior of the park along the walkway have already been ripped out.
1: Not even open yet. And all.
0: It doesn't get more L.A. than a park that's not even open yet had all of its copper ripped out and it's full of graffiti. Look at the image right now that we're showing you on the screen. This park is not yet open to the public. It is still fenced off and every inch of it is covered in graffiti.
3: Those animals have already destroyed it.
1: already covered in graffiti.
8: The bridge is a right-of-way, and it's not to be destroyed.
1: Last week, LAPD's Operation Street Sweeper, almost 70 arrests, roughly 200 cars impounded.
4: The mayor, backed by the chief of police and every bureau, we're not going to allow these takeovers to continue anymore.
0: Now, at least until November.
3: Once November comes and goes, it's going to be back to the chaos.
0: Now, remember, some of the people that were arrested here were parents and their children. Let's hear what the mayor has to say about this, Seedorf.
1: Well, another weekend, another takedown.
7: I'm very thankful that it's happening now. Let the police keep coming. Let them keep working their operations, and let's clean the city up.
1: Mayor Karen Bass tells us tonight she's disappointed that parents were part of this, saying the goal is not to criminalize children.
3: My God. You see, I understand that there are people who want us to get behind her because she's not DSA. She is so awful. So awful. It's hard to describe how awful she is. And she reminds us every day how awful she is.
0: The goal is to not criminalize children. It's to keep them safe, educate them and their parents, and prevent this from happening in the future, which means there's not going to be any criminal charges, but they're all going to have to sit into a seminar and watch Red Asphalt with Barbara Ferrer.
1: It is to keep them safe, educate them and their parents, and prevent this from happening in the future. We're live time. Matthew Seedorf, Fox 11 News.
0: There you go. A massive mini bike takeover on the 6th Street Bridge thwarted. But Karen Bass doesn't want to criminalize any of these kids.
3: Nope, we can't criminalize the kids taking over the bridges. We can't criminalize the copper wire. We can't criminalize the catalytic converters. None of it.
0: Hugo, give us a little love.
9: You know, let's criminalize catalytic converters. Let's criminalize copper.
0: Is anyone else hungry for King Taco?
3: 2-2.
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3: And right now it's time to reopen the California crime blotter.
22: It's happened yet again.
23: It's Wild Wild West out here.
10: Dun, dun, dun, dun, dun, dun, dun, dun, dun. It's the California crime blotter with John
23: and Randy.
3: And this edition takes us to Lake Balboa.
0: Can I tell you how insane the world is? I would assume, based on all of the nonstop crime stories that have hit the San Fernando Valley this summer, the nonstop burglaries, the fact that this is maybe the third or fourth Lake Balboa burglary story that we've covered in just the last few months, that it would start lowering the property values in my neighborhood. But no, no, no, no, no. Somebody is now selling a 3-2 with a pool in my neighborhood for $1.1 million. They're definitely not going to get that, but I guess the crime stories have not affected property values, at least. That being said, I love it when I wake up and find out that another burglary happened in my neighborhood. Here is NBC LA.
24: My first question when I ran up was, is my dog okay?
0: Oh, yeah, because this story isn't just a bunch of people being rude and burglarizing and stealing, but they pepper sprayed a dog.
3: They pepper sprayed Lassie?
0: Yes.
25: A dog in danger during a home break-in in Lake Balboa. The LAPD says thieves pepper sprayed that pet and then ripped the homeowner off.
0: Tonight, you know what? I believe that we need to go back to eye for an eye justice. You pepper sprayed the dog. I want to pepper spray you, not just in your eyes, but also in your sensitive areas down there. Let's just see what happens.
3: Well, you know, I think Dog the Bounty Hunter wears the sunglasses so he doesn't get pepper sprayed.
26: Dog's owner is speaking exclusively with the NBC 4 News. We want to thank you for joining us here at 9 o'clock. I'm Jonathan Gonzalez.
25: And I'm Kathy Vara. NBC 4's Tracy Leong is live in Lake Balboa. Tracy, how did the homeowner find out about this break-in?
27: Yeah, Jonathan and Kathy, she wasn't home when this happened. She found out from police and an alert on her security cameras. She says that she is just grateful her dog is okay after this terrifying encounter.
28: He's got sprayed. He's fine. He's alive. He's
25: got pepper sprayed. Janice D. Medina came rushing home Friday night after learning.
0: Talk about a nightmare. You are out on the town enjoying yourself. It's finally not a billion degrees and you have to rush home because the cops told you that your dog got pepper sprayed in a burglary. Yeah, living here is great.
25: From LAPD, burglars had broken into her Lake Balboa home, and her dog Samson was in danger. Visibly shaken, Medina says she feared the worst after her security system alerted her that a door had been opened.
29: I checked my cameras, and they were all, like, disabled and turned off.
24: So I called the police.
25: The LAPD informed Medina someone had broken into her home by smashing through the kitchen door window. The only one home at the time was Medina's 8-year-old German Shepherd, Samson.
24: I was just really scared that something worse had happened because I could hear him barking on the cameras once they were back online. And it was his bark, but it wasn't like his normal bark. Like, he sounded like he was in pain. I think they pepper sprayed him once in there and then were going around the house and then went to go into my bedroom.
0: Now, here's a question that I have because, you know, even if these people get caught, which they usually don't, burglary is a non-violent crime. So they're not going to spend any real time. What about pepper spraying the dog? Is that a violent crime?
3: Well, how could they even tell that the dog got pepper sprayed? If the dog was just bumping into furniture, maybe they thought it was the Joe Biden of dogs.
24: And he probably followed them and was barking some more, and then they pepper sprayed him again, and then locked him in my bathroom.
25: Medina is thankful Samson is recovering.
24: He's my child, so.
25: Medina is still shaken after her sense of security was shattered. She says the material things.
0: Yeah, if this happened to me, and hopefully it never does, but I don't know how you can sleep at night in the same house knowing that somebody broke in. That simple sense of security that you're supposed to have, when that's gone, what do you do?
3: The dog got pepper sprayed twice?
0: Yes.
3: That's just gratuitous.
25: Or stolen, including purses and jewelry, can be replaced. She's just relieved Samson is okay.
24: It's irredeemable, and I don't know what kind of person you have to be to do something like that.
0: An a-hole, that's who you have to be.
3: Did they tase her cat?
24: An animal.
25: The LAPD is still investigating this burglary.
0: What, did you think this was going to end in an arrest? Come on, people. It's the Valley.
25: They have not yet released a description of those involved. Reporting live from Lake Balboa, Tracy Leong, NBC 4 News.
0: So there you go. Just another blight on the San Fernando Valley as Karen Bass is running around saying crime is down. And Gavin Newsom is putting out videos inside a CHP cruiser saying crime is at historic lows. Well, on the ground, the people who pay taxes here, they sure as hell don't feel it.
3: You think they pulled a gun on her parakeet?
0: I certainly hope not.
3: These people. I'm telling you, when you know you're going to get away with it, it really just emboldens them to kick it up a notch.
0: What really shocked me was when he was running for reelection, then District Attorney George Gascon.
1: Do a Google on YouTube.
0: Said 85% of the time, the people who commit home burglaries get away with it. For those statistics, there's a lot of people that get real emboldened real quickly. If 85% of the time, you know you're never getting caught.
3: And that's what happens. They don't get caught because L.A. is going to L.A. and there is not the political will to arrest people and punish them when they do things like this. We don't have to live this way. We choose to live this way. If you want things to be different, you have to vote different. It's that simple.
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2: Prices back on the rise. I'm Dave Anthony, Fox News, up more than 4% this morning with continued uncertainty around what happens next with Iran. President Trump rejected their latest ceasefire offer that included a demand the U.S. lift sanctions and a naval blockade. Iran's foreign minister tells NBC's Meet the Press.
3: We trust ourselves. We are ready for diplomacy. We are ready for war at the same time.
2: Abbas Araghchi says the U.S. has tested them before and they are ready for war if it happens again. We mentioned oil rising. Well, the price of diesel is down 2 cents. Now it's $6.45 per gallon, according to AAA. That is 7 cents less than the recent record high. The president has blamed the Russia-Ukraine war for that price spike. And after another deadly Russian bombardment today, Ukraine counterattacked one of its strikes at another Russian oil facility. Five men are in custody in Britain facing terror charges and a plot thwarted after a farmer alerted police near Fairford Air Force Base operated by the U.S.
4: home to bombers used to strike Iran. The farmer told British media she saw a large group of hooded and masked men, and within minutes of calling it in, the nearby village was full of armed police. President Trump says U.S. and British authorities had the suspects under view for a long time.
2: Fox's Jonathan Savage in London. A powerful storm called the Nor'easter will start to move away after hitting from the Mid-Atlantic to New England, causing flooding in low-lying and coastal areas. Fox Weather's Britta Merwin is in Manasquan, New Jersey, on the shore.
5: We had power outages, wind gusts between 70 and 80 miles per hour. It's still raining. We've picked up several inches of rain here in Manasquan. We still have a flood warning just off to our west.
2: Meanwhile, Hurricane Nolo getting stronger. It's moving away from Hawaii. Nolo passed to the south of the islands without doing major damage, but Hurricane Polo is closing in on Mexico's Pacific coast, set to hit there later today. 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
2: Well, learning today, the U.S. and China are continuing to ease trade tension with an agreement to reduce tariffs on about $60 billion worth of goods between the two countries following the visit last week of Chinese leader Xi Jinping to the White House for talks with President Trump, and the Iran conflict was also on the agenda.
18: U.S. Ambassador to China David Perdue on Fox News Sunday said President Trump made his stance on Iran clear to President Xi, who in turn agreed with the U.S. on 3 points.
19: They support no nuclear weapon in Iran. That's huge. Secondly, they support an open Strait of Hormuz. And third, they support forever no tolls in the region.
18: Perdue said with more issues such as AI and trade to be discussed, more talks will be held.
19: We continue the drumbeat of these conversations. This is the third top-to-top meeting we've had.
18: There is potential for a fourth, with President Xi inviting President Trump to the Asia-Pacific Economic Corporation Summit in China in November. Gernal Scott, Fox News.
2: On Wall Street, stock futures are down pretty big before this week's trading. On Sunday Night Football, Denver beat the LA Rams 30-26. Earlier, five teams won to stay undefeated in the NFL. Buffalo, Kansas City, Las Vegas, Minnesota, San Francisco, all 3-0 now. Baseball's regular season is over, and on the last day, The Texas Rangers' loss was the Houston Astros' gain.
10: That ball drilled. Christian Walker loves hitting in Sacramento. Walker's fourth home run on this road trip.
12: Astros television on the call of the Christian Walker blast. Houston beats the A's 9-0. That means the Astros win the AL West. The Rangers heading home. As for the National League wild card race, Phillies needed a win over the Rays to clinch the final spot, and that's exactly what happened. Philly beats Tampa 7-3. They'll face the Braves starting on Tuesday.
2: That's Fox's Jay Berman. In golf, the U.S., led by Scottie Scheffler, won the President's Cup, beating international team at Medina in Illinois. I'm Dave Anthony, and this is Fox News.
13: How did I lose weight? And I did. Lean, right here. I did. I love this stuff. Listen, Brickhouse Nutrition been with me for a long time. 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
29: And programming note, I'm going to be on Good Day LA tomorrow morning at 8:40 in the a.m. That's going to be on Fox 11 KTTV in Southern California. So definitely check it out. And if it goes well, we'll definitely play the sound on the radio program later on that day.
28: And if there's a high speed chase, you will be bumped.
29: That's right. That's right. Maybe they'll have me in for the cooking segment later on, though. I can make my world famous guacamole. 800-222-5222 is the telephone number. 1-800-222-5222. Well, we know that squatting was a real problem in that neighborhood in the San Fernando Valley that resulted in a home burning down and damaging neighboring property. The neighbors were furious. Karen Bass had to call into the KTLA Morning News. Nithya Raman showed up in the neighborhood and got cursed out by the homeowners, and it became this big dumpster fire. But Randy, it's not just in Los Angeles where squatting is a problem in California.
28: ABC 7 in the Bay has been working for quite a while. You can tell it's a sweeps week story on an insane squatter story that's been going on for years and years and years in a $4.4 million San Francisco property. For more on this, let's get right to it. Here is ABC 7 in the Bay.
0: It's a fear that can happen to any homeowner, squatters taking over your property. We see it happen across the country, but in this case, it comes with an unusual twist.
1: San Francisco Police, number 785.
0: It's one of the priciest zip codes in San Francisco.
3: And the police have responded, I don't know, probably 20 times to it.
4: And it's scary.
28: Only 20? That's nothing.
29: Well, this is something to think about. It's not just something that happens in bad neighborhoods. Anytime a squatter can get into a house, whether it be in a suburban neighborhood, a ritzy neighborhood, whatever, it doesn't matter. The laws are written as such where it can be impossible to get them out.
4: I go to bed nervous and I wake up nervous.
0: But over the past year,
3: there's a squatter at 32nd Avenue.
0: Neighbors say,
28: I think they were bleeping the address. He didn't curse.
29: Well, I'd curse if I lived next door to this.
0: This house along 32nd Avenue in Seacliff is attracting unwanted attention, unfamiliar faces.
28: What's with the guy just rolling a tire?
29: Who was that, Cooter?
0: All hours of the night.
4: It really has been a 24-hour surveillance that's going on. People are at a breaking point.
3: Basically, he allegedly forged a deed transfer and is basically trying to steal the house.
0: Neighbors say,
28: the state of California is so tenant friendly that it is opened up to all these kinds of scams where someone can actually try to forge the deed to your property and then they've got rights to be there and to apparently sell it.
29: Well, one of my closest friends in college is now a judge. And when COVID happened and I moved to the desert, she told me to get rid of my condo in LA because if I left it unattended and a squatter came in and claimed to have a deed, I would have to go to a judge to get that person out, and it would take well over a year.
28: Do you remember some of those stories we used to do during that crazy year of 2020, including people who, because of the eviction moratorium, had refused to pay rent, and then they were subletting the place that they were renting to somebody else?
29: Yep.
0: 4 a.m., property stolen in plain sight. Groups of people coming in and out.
28: There's the tire wheeler again.
29: Hey, Cooter.
5: I've heard from the neighbors they're just bringing a lot of suitcases in and out of this home. Could you answer any of our questions?
0: And no one knows what's happening inside. Who really?
28: You can tell it sweeps, right? Ominous music.
29: And by the way, nothing good is going on inside that house either.
28: How much you know what is smeared on the walls?
0: Owns the
28: and to be serious, it's stories like this, even in a fancy neighborhood where a fire gets started in there and it burns down the entire neighborhood.
0: Property. We tried getting those answers.
5: I just had a couple questions for you.
6: This is not at the top. Sorry.
5: Do you own this house?
6: Yes.
5: You do own
6: this
5: house?
6: Yes.
5: So I see your name on the title. I also see another individual.
28: Did she also steal those dogs?
29: Why are they blurring the face out? We should all know who these people are.
28: So typically the rule is for local broadcast journalism is if you haven't been arrested, they won't show your face because you technically haven't been charged with a crime.
5: People's name on the title.
28: Because again, what these people are doing, California made legal.
5: Can you help me understand your relationship with him? Can you just step out for a second? Can you help me understand your relationship with the individual on the title? It seems to be a long history there.
0: Property record shows.
28: Boy, that person really didn't want to talk to Channel 7.
29: Nope. And at this point, they know they're going to become famous.
0: The deed changed hands between two people at least 7 times in the past year, 4 since July. Both claim the other is not the real owner.
3: His name is... He's a white Audi.
4: And then one day, the front door of the house was broken down.
0: Neighbors say the property appears to have been abandoned by the owner in 2020. But over
28: another COVID story.
29: okay, it shouldn't be that difficult to find out who owns a property. They certainly figure out a way to send a tax bill to whoever it is that they think owns the property.
28: And it is once again to just bring up something that I think about every single day, as there's so many of these stories in the news. With as many stories that we cover about abandoned property and squatters, are we really in a housing crisis?
7: Past year, a group of roughly a dozen people are frequenting the property. Some appeared to move in.
8: Then the deed was recorded in an individual's name, and that started this whole process.
7: The San Francisco Police Department says the district attorney's office is currently investigating the case. Questions have been raised about the legitimacy of the first deed transfer to the alleged squatter. The notary told 7 on Your Side his signature was forged, and he's reported it to the authorities.
28: Right. You forged the signature of a notary and you don't get in trouble? Did they also forge the stamp?
7: And quote, I do not use all caps. The imposter has clearer, crisper handwriting than I do.
28: That's exactly what I would say if someone ever forged my signature. Hey, my handwriting's not nearly that good.
7: They did a very poor job of trying to imitate it. Copies of the two deeds show the difference between the two signatures.
28: Also, you have to really zoom in, but the just to have a little connection to our Southern California listeners, Johnny, can you see which county the deed owner, the squatter, is actually registering in?
29: I can't read that.
28: Los Angeles.
29: Of course.
7: 7 on Your Side reached out to other notaries listed on the recent title history between the two alleged squatters. 4 of them told us that their signature or stamp was either forged or that the document was altered since they signed.
28: So isn't that like 17,000 layers of fraud right there? You can't fake a notary stamp?
29: No, you'd think at this point they have enough to move in and kick these people out.
28: Not with California squatter laws.
9: But there's
28: I mean, do you remember, I want to say this was early on in 2020, where someone was renting a home in Redlands on Airbnb, and after they rented it for 2 months, and after 31 days, they stopped paying rent, claimed they were a squatter, and it took a year for the owner to get them out. A year.
9: A mystery.
7: Real estate attorney George Wolf says the back and forth title history over a short period of time.
28: Attorney named Wolf, little on the nose. Then again, I represent an attorney named Shark.
7: Is suspicious.
9: It could be they're just trying to confuse people.
11: And what should people do in situations like this?
9: I have heard stories about people forging deeds and getting title to your property and taking loans out against the property. But most people do it to get money out of the property.
7: Last year, one of the alleged squatters contacted a local real estate agent.
28: I mean, heck, if you steal the deed to this property, imagine the HELOC you can get on a $4.4 million home.
7: To sell the house, and a group of people showed up at the property for an open house. Text messages from potential buyers show the $4.4 million property was listed for under market value at $2.9 million.
28: That's a steal.
29: Well, they're probably looking for an all-cash transaction so they can take the money and run.
28: Why, yes, they are. Also, just to show you how crazy Bay Area real estate is, it's a 4-bed, 2.5-bath, and it was valued at $4 million. And the giveaway price for the scammer is $2.9
7: million. Under market value at $2.9
8: million. That's where the alarm bells went off.
7: Investor Alex Martin saw the listing when it was off market.
15: And then at what point were you like, wait a second?
8: We called the person back. Very sketchy, very shady. They wanted cash up front. They wanted to know how quickly we could close and whether we could close in cash.
28: Can I get it in $1 bills and can you fill the swimming pool with it?
29: How are these people not in prison?
28: California laws have made it very, very, very difficult to go after these straight-up criminals. All of the laws are to protect the tenant, which you can abuse and become a squatter to the point where we're not even talking about just staying somewhere illegally and the landlord's trying to get you out. These people have fraudulently said that they own the home and are trying to sell it.
29: How do we still not know who the lawful owner of the property is?
2: They're probably from China.
3: Anytime at this point, and maybe it's a generalization, but anytime we talk about one of these abandoned properties and the developer has been gone for years and years and years, my thought is foreign investor.
29: Okay. Here's the deal. If we have a housing crisis the way they claim that we do, why the hell are we allowing the Chinese to buy anything?
2: Good question.
29: Why are we allowing the Russians or the Saudi Arabians or any of these foreigners who don't actually live here, who allow these properties to be abandoned so squatters can take over and create all of this chaos in a neighborhood where Americans actually live? Why do we allow that to happen? That is nuts.
3: Can you imagine what would happen if we actually changed those laws and you had to be a resident to buy property here? There would be such a fire sale in Beverly Hills.
29: Well, what you would see is you would see the values come down. You would see the number of all cash transactions go down. Things would go back to normal. Right now, everything is inflated because we have so many of these foreign dollars coming in and buying American properties. We should make that illegal.
10: Real Estate Group issued a warning about the listing, cautioning potential buyers of the red flags.
12: So we did some digging on the individuals listed on the title of this house that local realtors say were trying to sell it.
10: Public records reviewed by Seven on Your Side show one of the individuals listed on the title has numerous convictions.
3: And you don't say.
29: Career criminals. Shocker, shocker, shocker.
3: And allowed to do what he's doing.
10: Your side show one of the individuals listed on the title has numerous convictions. In 2008, he pled guilty to pretending to be a Hurricane Katrina victim.
3: Oh my goodness.
29: So this is a career con artist.
3: Okay, I gotta know what the story is here. What were you trying to get out of being a fake Hurricane Katrina victim? Did you want to move into Larry David's house too?
10: In order to steal $48,000 from FEMA and the American Red Cross, the sentencing memorandum states the defendant has a history of similar conduct, including several convictions for passing a false check. And currently he has a warrant.
3: Okay. How many pictures of this guy are in convenience stores around the country? Do not accept checks from this man.
29: Oh, every cashier this side of the Mississippi River knows what this guy looks like.
10: Out for his arrest for numerous felonies in San Mateo County.
13: They should get rid of those people.
16: Just a matter of time before something terrible happens in the house.
10: According to a police incident report, the other alleged squatter had extensive criminal history.
3: So these aren't just people down on their luck that couldn't make the rent. No, this is how criminals are operating throughout our cities.
29: This is why, and again, if it's a foreign investor, then it doesn't matter. But if it's an American owner, this is why you need to have a certain number of shady people in your orbit. Because if you have a problem like this, you can't go to the government to get this taken care of. You need to go find alternative means.
10: Records show this individual has been evicted and has repeatedly filed for bankruptcy. So it begs the question, how did these people land on the title of a $4 million home in Seacliff?
17: Hello? Anyone home?
3: Boy, Stephanie is getting to the bottom of this. I'm telling you right now, this usually these pieces for investigative journalism, they're 5 minutes, maybe 7 minutes. This is an 11-minute piece and all of it is insane. And Johnny, we're just getting started on the investigation into how these scofflaws got on the title of this $4.4 million home in San Francisco.
26: You and California have so much in common. For one, you're both broke. Stick around, and after the break, John and Randy might just fix one of those. It's the Fix California Hour.
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28: 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The first thing that pops up on the channel is our Accountability Podcast. 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
29: All right, let's go to John in Thousand Oaks. John, hello.
14: Hello, sir. How are you?
29: Good.
14: So you posed a question just a second ago as far as how somebody gets their name on a title. I happen to work for a company that actually does prevent against deed and title fraud, so if you wanted to know, unfortunately, how easy it is, I'm more than happy to talk about it.
29: Well, lay it on us.
14: All right. So unfortunately, there's a giant misconception as far as how deed and title fraud actually occurs. A lot of people view the county recorder as a guardian, but they are more a custodian of the deed. They make sure the I's are dotted and the T's are crossed. So if a document comes across their way and meets statutory requirements, by law they are forced to record it. Unfortunately, that's how a lot of fraudsters end up committing these crimes, because it makes it to where, it's just a paper shuffling game at that point.
29: Well, if it's the honor system and someone commits an act of fraud, it seems like we should come down on them like a ton of bricks.
14: 1,000%. I'd love for that to be the case. Unfortunately, as I'm sure you've seen over the last several years, as it's gained a lot more traction, there are certain states that have made it a felony. That being said, you have to make sure that the fraudsters are actually located within the U.S. borders to be able to even do anything. A lot of times these crimes are actually being committed by people that are outside of the United States.
28: Probably another call center in Cambodia, just like the people scamming the elderly.
29: Thank you for the call, sir.
26: 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But first, 5 minutes of prescription drug commercials.
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26: 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The Victory Cannon. And of course,
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26: 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The Bears head to Sin City to take on the UNLV.

0: 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The Victory Cannon. And of course,
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0: 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The Bears head to Sin City to take on the UNLV Rebels. 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
6: If you want to watch us perform the show live, go to johnnydontlike.com and click that like button.
7: We're already at over 328 likes for today's show, so thanks, Filipinos.
6: All right, let's go back to the squatter in San Francisco that's wrecking an entire neighborhood.
7: The apparently pair of squatters, two lifelong scofflaws that somehow stole the title to this $4.4 million Sea Cliff home and were trying to sell it. There's a lot more. Here is Stephanie Sierra.
8: Voice messaging system.
9: Some questions regarding your ties to 250 32nd Avenue.
10: He hasn't returned our calls and stopped responding to our text messages, eventually writing, no comment.
11: Do you have an attorney that we could contact? Oh, we're just trying to get...
10: And we didn't hear back from her either. We eventually did get in contact with a man who claimed to be a retired attorney who appeared to be representing this woman. We had two scheduled interviews that were canceled, and we have yet to receive proof of his admission to the bar.
7: You know, the one takeaway from this story is that investigative reporters in the state are tenacious as hell. They probably were working on this story for like a year.
6: It takes a long time to put these together.
11: Hey, sir.
10: We tried speaking with another
7: man. And to be clear, like, newspapers don't have the budget for this anymore. Radio stations don't have the budget for this anymore. But local TV journalists is the last place where you're really getting this kind of crazy journalism.
10: And who is bringing large bins out of the house and into their car.
11: My name is Stephanie. I'm with ABC News. Can I ask you a quick question? Hello?
6: They're wearing hoodies and gloves?
7: What is going on here? What do you feel if you're the neighbor and you live in this very expensive part of San Francisco?
6: Maybe it's Antifa that's squatting.
11: Hop in the car here. Can you help me understand what's going on here? Are you affiliated with this house? Sir, can you help us understand what you're bringing out of the home? Do you have any comments?
7: There's just random people day in, day out, lugging random things inside and outside of this property. Is this like the staging center for some drug operation now?
6: Yeah, nothing shady going on here.
10: Then the man took off, leaving the front door wide open.
6: Aren't they worried that someone else is going to come in and squat?
7: I guess not.
12: We need the city to do a better job of helping us out.
11: Hello? These are simple questions. Can you please come to the door?
10: For weeks, we've been trying to get a hold of an alleged squatter who refused to answer the door of the $4 million San Francisco Sea Cliff home she appears to be living in.
11: We've been trying to get in touch with you for a while now.
7: Okay, you can see a little image of what's going on inside the house from the camera that's pointed at the door, because the door has little windows in it. And John, I'm pretty sure right there in the hallway is just a giant pile of trash.
6: It looks like every block in Oakland.
11: Oh, I have several questions for you. Four different notaries on your deeds for this property have indicated their signature or stamp has been forged or the document was altered in some way. Do you have any comment to that?
7: How many dogs are living in there?
6: Apparently a lot.
10: A police incident report states this individual has extensive criminal history.
7: Duh.
10: Record.

0: shows she's been evicted and has repeatedly filed for bankruptcy.
1: We want to hear your side of the story.
2: I have the documentation I can show you. Do you have any comment to that?
3: Please record your message.
4: We've tried to work with the authorities, people in the city.
5: Basically, he allegedly forged a deed transfer and is trying to steal the house.
0: For more than a year now, neighbors say they've tried to get these people out.
4: There's been a lack of action.
6: And too bad that guy with the samurai sword got in trouble, because they could have called him.
7: Well, think about this for a second. Let's just put yourself in the position of the squatter. You know everyone in that neighborhood hates you, and wants you gone. You know the owner of the house, whether they're in this country or not, is the rightful owner, and that's not you. You know that the local news is now on top of it and putting together a feature story that's going to blast what you're doing all over the television. And you know that, in theory, the cops are aware of what's going on and can eventually do something that will result in you going to jail. Why in the world do you stick around at that point?
6: These processes take a very, very, very long time, and they must be convinced that they can win in court.
0: Till this week, the San Francisco City Attorney's Office filed a lawsuit against both alleged squatters for what they describe as an unlawful scheme to obtain ownership of a property located at 250 32nd Avenue through the recording of forged deeds with the San Francisco Assessor's Office that were fraudulently notarized, adding the defendant's fraudulent conduct has threatened the integrity of multiple city agencies. We spoke to many neighbors living on 32nd Avenue who did not want to be named out of fear of retaliation.
6: This is why they're not speaking up, because they're scared to death.
7: Yeah, they know that the squatters can break into their house and claim that they own the deed and do it again.
0: Other is a third generation naval officer who says he might move out of San Francisco because of this.
8: San Francisco is definitely on the right track under Mayor Lurie, and this story is exactly the type of narrative that the city has been trying to overcome, and we just need common sense.
0: But the answer here doesn't appear to have a common sense solution. The San Francisco Assessor Recorder's Office says it has no legal authority to resolve a matter like this, as it's not a law enforcement agency. Recording a document such as a deed.
6: But wait, we've also made evictions not a law enforcement matter, so who's actually in charge of kicking these people out?
7: It seems like it falls into some kind of gray area where no one will take the initiative.
0: Places a document on the public record and gives public notice that the document exists. But it is not a finding that the transfer actually occurred, and recording alone does not make a document valid. Only a court can determine ownership or if fraud occurred.
9: San Francisco Police.
5: There's a squatter at 32nd Avenue.
0: Neighbors say they've tried reporting to police. SFPD tells 7 on Your Side. The San Francisco Police Department recognizes neighbors' frustrations related to this residence, but continue pointing to the district attorney's office. The DA's office tells us, as a matter of policy, we do not comment on the existence or non-existence of possible criminal investigations. And the mayor's office tells us...
6: So, I'm imagining Jenkins is building a case, but building an airtight case for something this complicated with California's laws can take years and years and years while the destruction just continues.
7: Well, you assume that she's building a case. She could be dropping the ball because she didn't really tell us anything in that statement.
0: We are in touch with neighbors and supporting however our office can.
8: It really feels like we've just been handed around from...
6: Why don't we just go for the old Waco strategy and start blasting music till they get out of there?
7: Yeah, where's Janet Reno when you need her?
8: Department to department.
0: But the biggest question may be the absence of the original property owner, who investigators say has been unreachable, leaving this $4.4 million property to deteriorate, according to...
6: It's the underlining part of all of these stories. And this was true in the place in Studio City that lit on fire. It was true with the people who are building the Tagger Towers. It's all this foreign investment in these abandoned properties, which it always confuses me, because are they paying their property taxes? Like, at what point do you give up your right to that property after you've abandoned it, left it in disrepair, and I assume aren't paying the bill?
7: Well, and this is something where the news, not every shop, but many shops like to pussyfoot around on. They don't want to be upfront about the fact that it's a foreign investor that owns it because they don't want to come off as xenophobic or racist or anti any particular group. But the point is not who it is that owns it in terms of what country they come from. It's why are we allowing foreign investors from any country to come in here and buy our property and leave abandoned homes all over the place so squatters can take over and wreck neighborhoods?
0: Neighbors. At one point, flooding into the adjacent properties.
3: Well, it looks like there's no mortgage on the house, so it's all free and clear. So somebody has a $4 million asset or something like that that they've just kind of abandoned. So that's kind of the big mystery to me, what's going on there.
0: The city attorney's office tells us defendants are effectively trying to steal a house and sell it to make millions in profit. That is fraud. In this case,
6: so many stories in the Bay Area are like the script to a really bad crime movie that would never get bought because it's so unbelievable.
0: Investigators say the property owner has been out of the country, so the alleged squatters continue to live
7: there. Wait, are they out of the country because they're traveling, or are they out of the country because they're not a citizen?
6: I'm going to guess column B.
0: Even though property taxes haven't been paid since 2020.
6: See, that's the part of the story that I never understand. How exactly is the state allowing the foreign investor, the foreign owner, to be delinquent on their property taxes for 5 years?
10: These property owners owe $321,000 to date.
0: Amanda Freed is the city's chief assistant treasurer. She explains this is a highly...
6: At what point does the state not... If we used eminent domain to go after all the poor farmers that didn't want their farms torn up by the non-existent high-speed rail, how are we not using eminent domain to take a property from somebody that abandoned it and isn't even paying the taxes on it?
7: It's a very good question.
0: Usual case for San Francisco.
10: In San Francisco, properties that fail to pay their property taxes tend to be really unusable lots, small, unbuildable parcels. Sometimes they're even underwater. And so to have a house like this of quite a significant value is certainly unique.
0: Wolf says the only way squatters can acquire rights to a property in California is through what's called adverse possession. He says after at least 5 years of hostile occupation and payment of property taxes, squatters could go to court and be declared the legal owner.
6: So wait a second. If you can find your way into a property that you don't own, stay there for 5 years because our laws don't seem to have any real way to kick you out, pay the delinquent property taxes, which in this case is about $300,000, you can own a $4.4 million house outright in the eyes of the law?
7: Maybe that's the game they're playing.
6: I mean, that is a long con if I ever heard one, but it's got quite the payday at the end of it.
0: But until then, they could also face eviction. Well, apparently not in this case.
3: No, this is pretty unusual. And it's kind of suspicious that the owner's not doing anything.
0: The only possible next step, a city auction. The property's 5-year tax default status just qualified it for that process, but Freed says the county has up to 9 years to do it.
7: Oh, come on!
10: Will this be a priority for the city moving forward to get this to auction?
11: We certainly understand that this is a very different situation than most of the things in our auction portfolio. First and foremost, our statutory duty is to collect the taxes owed to the county.
0: Meantime, one of the alleged squatters moved back in, leaving the neighbors feeling,
8: we just need more common sense. We need better laws.
2: The city treasurer's office filed a resolution this week, the first step in moving this property toward an auction. As for the DA's investigation, no charges have been filed at this time. For 7 on Your Side Investigates, I'm Stephanie Sierra for ABC 7 Eyewitness News.
6: You know, Johnny, I just got a great idea. You know, we've been looking for a venue to do our first live remote in the Bay Area. Why don't we just do it at that house? No one's living there. We won't have to pay any kind of fee.
7: Just write a deed in crayon and say it belongs to us.
6: Exactly. We got my fake notary stamp right here. That is, a completely insane story that is representative of how far in one direction our laws are.
7: Totally, totally bonkers.
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7: Property in their own country. I don't know what the law is, but I would imagine if you want to go buy property in China, they won't let you. Well, if we can't go buy property in China, then why the hell do we let them buy property here?
6: This is a very, very interesting point. I just would love to know. You know, we talk all the time about how much private equity owns homes in the state of California. How many homes in the state of California in this housing crisis are owned by not foreign occupants? Like, it's one thing if you move here from another country and you want to buy a house, but if you're just a foreign investor and you're leaving it blank to park your money because it is an appreciating asset, how many houses is that?
7: Let's go to Clifton in Vallejo. Clifton, hello.
36: Hey, what's going on, guys, man? Yeah. Well, hey, first of all, my first point, I'm not going to even go to, because I'm going to go to the point of you guys berating my Filipino community, okay? I've been married to a Filipino wife for 30 years. This is what our dad told me. Clifton, no divorce in our family. I was like, Pops, I'm not getting married to get divorced, okay?
6: Now, we're not making fun of Filipinos. We're just co-opting them.
36: That's my people, man. That's my brethren, man. You can't disparage them or do anything with them. But anyway, my point was, is how it's got to be the same people that did that's doing the LA politics that was in conjunction with the Rams' decision to fly to LA. I mean, to Australia in one day. Dude, I can't even fly to the Philippines. It's 18 hours. I got blood clots all through my body. I couldn't even take the flight. You understand what I'm saying? I understand what McVay was trying to do down there, because that didn't make no sense. You understand what I'm saying? Just the same way the L.A. politics, you understand what I'm saying, is just so off the chain. And I love L.A. When I first came out here from New Orleans, that's where I went, to L.A. in 87, 88, somewhere around up in there. And you understand what I'm saying? But I am where I am right now. But, yeah, man, yeah. Don't disparage my Filipino people, man. Don't do that, man. You understand what I'm saying? I know y'all was just making fun of them and doing all that, man. But you know I love you guys, man. You guys have a great show. And just keep up the good work, man. That's all I can say, man, because we need this. Everybody needs to hear some common sense truth. That's it. That's what we need.
6: I think we understand what you're saying, Clifton.
7: Thank you, Clifton. You know what's funny? He just brought up the point about the long plane trip to Sydney, Australia, that the Rams had to endure to get to that game.
6: Well, the Niners did too, and they kicked their ass.
7: In the old days, there was talk about an expansion football franchise that would go play in Honolulu. And they didn't allow it to happen because they said the flight would be too long if there was a Monday night game for the East Coast teams to get there. And it would cut their week short so they wouldn't have time to practice and those sorts of things. They wouldn't allow a team in Honolulu, but they allow a game in Sydney? What the hell?
6: Gotta promote it.
0: Fixing California won't happen overnight.
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13: All British nationals. I'm Dave Anthony, Fox News. We're just learning that from UK counter-terror police today after five men were taken into custody in a thwarted plot near Fairford Air Force Base operated by the U.S.
17: Gloucestershire police say they received a call for three suspicious vehicles traveling towards the base. Armed officers responded before they reached it and arrested five men on suspicion of committing offenses under the Explosives Act.
13: That's Fox's Stephanie Bennett in London. President Trump called the arrest fantastic.
18: We had them under investigation. They were looking to do big damage to our fort.
13: From there, American fighter jets have flown missions in the Iran conflict. Now, the president has rejected Iran's latest ceasefire offer that U.S. Ambassador to the U.N. Mike Waltz tells NBC's Meet the Press had strings attached the U.S. could not agree to.
19: With this offer came a request to have access to billions in frozen funds, came a request for the lifting of sanctions.
13: Now, Iran says in reaction it's ready for either war to resume or more diplomacy. And Iran's supreme leader put out a statement a short time ago that enemy forces do not dare enter the Gulf and the Arabian Sea would be cleared of enemies. And oil prices, they're rising back up this morning more than 3%. Days after releasing a new song, Taylor Swift made history at the MTV Video Music Awards, winning her 33rd career trophy. Fox's Chandley Painter has more.
17: The pop star received the first ever inaugural Artist Director honors and won the top prize of the night, which was Video of the Year for The Fate of Ophelia. She dedicated that award to the late country legend Dolly Parton and called her the ultimate showgirl.
21: Everything that happened in her life or her career, she channeled back into love and gratitude and appreciation for her fans.
13: That was on MTV and CBS. Madonna also won seven awards, including Artist of the Year. 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
13: Russia has hit Ukraine with another bombardment in several cities, killing at least six civilians, wounding more than 50 others as Ukraine counterattacks, hitting Russian oil and other facilities. And the Ukrainian military claims it's recaptured more area that Russia had taken over in their war. Ukraine also is dealing with controversy.
2: Last week, Ukrainian President Volodymyr Zelensky told the UN General Assembly his country had passed two North Korean prisoners of war to South Korea. Today, South Korea is demanding an apology and accusing Ukraine of undermining trust by denying the nations had a non-disclosure agreement. The soldiers were captured early last year inside Russia, where they'd been helping Moscow push back a Ukrainian incursion. A South Korean spokesman says they'd agreed secrecy over the transfer because Seoul was concerned about the safety of North Korean soldiers and their relatives. Jonathan Savage, Fox News.
13: SpaceX is getting ready to launch in Texas in a few minutes its biggest test flight of the new Starship, sending it to orbit for the first time, though several prior Starship tests ended in explosions.
6: Starship's expected to complete six laps around the Earth while deploying 26 next-generation Starlink satellites into low orbit along the way. So then, after nearly 10 hours in space, Starship will try and guide itself safely back home. So what SpaceX learns also from these test flights could also help pave the way for what comes next year. NASA has this multi-billion dollar contract with SpaceX to develop a version of Starship that could land astronauts on the moon.
13: That's Fox's Sarah Allegre. On Wall Street, stock futures are falling before this week's trading. In the NFL, Denver beat the LA Rams on a last-minute touchdown last night, 30-26, after Buffalo, Kansas City, Las Vegas, Minnesota, and San Francisco all won to stay undefeated at 3-0. And on the last day of baseball's regular season, Houston and Philadelphia won to clinch the last two playoff spots. The postseason starts tomorrow. I'm Dave.
7: Stanford football returns to the farm for back-to-back home games. 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
25: I'm Shannon Bream.
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27: Monday, September 28th, 2026. I'm Grinnell Scott. There are a number of U.S. Senate races that are seen as critical to deciding which party holds the majority in the 120th Congress. One of those races is being played out not in a major swing state, but in the heartland of America.
28: He has advertised to his donors in California that if he were elected, he would be the 51st vote in the Senate to flip the Senate for the Democrats.
27: We'll talk with Nebraska GOP Senator Pete Ricketts.
30: I'm Lisa Brady. Prostate cancer is personal, but one of our own here at Fox News is sharing his journey to help raise awareness.
31: And this is something that then you now have to process. You know, this, you're suddenly hit with this news that you might have cancer.
35: And I'm Trace Gallagher. I've got the final word on the Fox News Rundown.
3: if you are closely watching politics in this run-up to the midterms, you know you can count on two hands the number of Senate races in which the results could retain a majority for Republicans or flip it for Democrats. Contests in Michigan, Ohio, North Carolina, Georgia, Iowa, Maine, Texas, and Alaska are all in play. There is a race to watch in Nebraska as well. Republican Senator Pete Ricketts hopes to hold his seat. His opponent, Independent Dan Osborne, said he would not have voted for the One Big Beautiful Bill Act, noting his claimed non-affiliation.
4: Operating as a true independent in Washington, D.C., that would have been leverage. That would have been leverage to deliver for Nebraska. That's, I think, the power of being an independent and being able to work with both sides to get it done. Because I wouldn't have allowed the Big Beautiful Bill Act to strip $1 trillion away from Medicaid.
3: But before jumping headlong into the current politics, the incumbent senator who sits on the Foreign Relations Committee discussed arrests in a terror plot on a United Kingdom military base that U.S. soldiers have used during the war in Iran.
5: We need to continue to remain vigilant with regard to terrorism. This is something that is going to be with us for a long, long time.
3: Pete Ricketts, the Republican senator from Nebraska, will seek to win his first full term in the Senate. We talked with him late Sunday morning after news of the arrests in the UK broke.
5: And what we need to do is cut off the sources of funding for the terrorism. Let's make them poor so they can't afford to fund groups that are going to sponsor terrorism. You know, certainly we know that they've been funding Hamas, Hezbollah, the Houthis. Now, it's not clear with this attack in the UK if Iran was behind this, and we need to do a proper investigation. But we do know that Iran is the largest state sponsor of terrorism. So past Democrat administrations, they've given Iran a lot of money, which they've then turned around and funneled into terrorism. Let's stop doing that. That's dumb. So let's stop giving them money and let's make them poor, which is why the sanctions on their oil, the lockdown of their ports, that all helps make them poor. And right now, of course, we're seeing in Iran where their inflation rate is skyrocketing to 66% to 80%. So it is having an effect on them.
3: I also want to talk to you about what happened this past week with the president meeting with President Xi of China at the White House in Washington. As far as the discussions that went on there, and I'm not sure exactly how privy you are to what those discussions entailed, would you have liked to see more hard, fast agreements come out of that meeting?
5: Actually, I thought this meeting was pretty successful. There were two things that I really wanted to see out of this. One was that President Trump pushed Xi Jinping on buying agricultural products. You know, I'm a senator from Nebraska. It's a big deal for us. And frankly, Communist China has been a terrible trade partner. You may recall under the Phase One trade deal that President Trump signed in his first term that they made commitments to buy a lot of our agricultural products. And as soon as President Trump was out of office, they reneged. They did not do it. They made further commitments last year to buy our agricultural trade products like soybeans. And Secretary Bessent said they're living up to those, but not other ag products. So we have to hold them accountable for their commitment. So I was very pleased to see the president did that and that we are going to continue to see those kinds of types of trade deals where we're going to get favorable trade treatment on agricultural products. So that's all good. The other thing I wanted to see is that President Trump would let Xi Jinping know that our policy toward Taiwan has not changed. President Trump sent a very strong message last year with an $11 billion arms deal, which was the largest to date. And we are about $30 billion behind in our arms package sales to Taiwan. So we need to deliver those. But I was very pleased to see that he can continue to take a strong line and say, hey, our policy towards Taiwan has not changed. So that's a good thing as well. So those are the two things that I think made this a very successful deal or successful summit. And, you know, again, we want to make sure we avoid a war with Communist China. The way we do that is through strength. That means we have to have a strong defense. Taiwan has to have a strong defense. But the relationship with President Trump and Xi Jinping is important to this as well. The fact that they are having dialogues and they're talking, that's a good thing. We want to continue those dialogues.
3: And you just jumped on something I was about to ask you because apparently President Xi invited President Trump to the APEC meeting in China in November in the sense that good conversation always continues. Should the president take advantage of that?
5: I will leave it to the discretion of the president and the State Department to determine their strategy for how they're going to deal with Communist China. But the fact that we are continuing to see Xi Jinping reach out to want to have dialogue is a good thing. We should keep that personal relationship up between
28: President Trump and Xi Jinping, and we should continue to have that dialogue to make sure that everybody knows exactly where everybody's coming from. Again, Xi Jinping has said, and he's a dictator, so we should believe him, that he's willing to take Taiwan by force. So what we want to do is convince him that's a bad idea. The only thing he understands is strength, and I think that President Trump projects that strength every time he talks to him.
3: We will keep an eye on that as well. I want to turn to politics now. You are in the midst of a Senate race. You are seeking a first full term in the Senate in Nebraska. You've held the other statewide office as well in Nebraska, and that's governor. What are people telling you are the biggest issues there? And you touched on one of them with the agriculture. I know when you're in a state full of farmers and ranchers, diesel has a big impact there. What are some of the things they're telling you that we're worried about?
28: Well, the biggest issue for people around the state is the cost of living. And we saw under the Biden administration, grocery prices go up 20%. Gas prices came down with the Trump administration, but with the conflict in the Middle East, those are back up again. And of course, diesel is part of that as well. So we're seeing a lot of strain on budgets across the state, and then as well in our farm country with the price of diesel. You know, farmers and ranchers are feeling the pinch, but also transportation companies, and that's going to translate into higher prices for everything that moves by truck. So these are things that are certainly putting pressure on our families across the state of Nebraska as they are across the country.
3: When we talk about China as well, and AI has been a big issue, the president wants to beat China in AI, and part of that are the data centers that come into communities. Is that also a big concern in Nebraska where you are?
28: We do hear issues with regard to data centers, and this is why I'm a co-sponsor of the Ratepayer Protection Act, to make sure that data centers are providing their own power and they're not increasing the rates for Nebraskans or Americans across the country through data centers. Data centers are important in making sure we win the AI race. It is vital. This is how Xi Jinping thinks he's going to beat us. He thinks AI is the key to beating our military. So it's important that we maintain the lead there. And of course, when we saw the release of some of these models like Mythos and what it was able to do with hacking, I mean, thank goodness it was an American company who provided that to the U.S. government. A Chinese company is not going to do that. So we can't let Communist China have that. So that's why we've got to continue to be ahead of them in this AI race. But it is important that local communities make the decision here. That's the way we do it here in Nebraska, right? Local communities have that decision. And what I've been telling communities is, look, first of all, you want to make sure they're not going to be impacting your power rates, or make sure that they're going to be conserving water, because that's an important thing for Nebraska as well. But also you can ask for other things, right? There's communities in Georgia that have been paying their entire property taxes. Property taxes are a big issue in Nebraska as well. Communities in Louisiana have had them give $50,000 bonuses to teachers. You could ask data centers that want to be placed to build roads or bridges. I mean, you can ask for more than just the table stakes of don't jack up my power rates and make sure you conserve water. You can do much more than that as a community to ask these data centers, and you need to negotiate those things up front. And so that's what I tell communities. And that's what our Ratepayer Protection Act is really encouraging states to do, is take the lead to make sure that these data centers, when they come in, are going to benefit those communities.
3: I want to turn back to politics. I mentioned that you are running for the Senate seat in Nebraska, running for a first term, and a first full term. You are currently holding that seat. Your opponent, Dan Osborne, is an independent candidate. It's kind of rare that you see an independent candidate as your main opponent here. And given a climate where independents are so highly sought between Republicans and Democrats, when you're running against an independent, is there a different way that you do this? I can't assume that every independent, because they're independent, will side with an independent. Do you still go after the independent vote as part of your plan?
28: Well, first of all, I take every election seriously, and I always look to get everybody's vote. Everybody should know where I stand. I've been an elected officer for 12 years, so people may not agree with me, but they know where I stand, and I've always been very clear with that I always put Nebraska first. Democrat Dan Osborne is not an independent. He was recruited by Democrat socialists. Democrats run his campaign. Democrats fund his campaign. And he has funneled nearly $500,000 from his campaign to line his own pockets through shady out-of-state corporations trying to avoid disclosure laws. And he has advertised to his donors in California that if he were elected, he would be the 51st vote in the Senate to flip the Senate for the Democrats. So let's dispel this notion that somehow he is an independent, because he is not an independent. And frankly, that is is a lot of my campaign is making sure that people know that he is trying to sell Nebraskans a bill of goods, that he is no independent. And what we see with this campaign is that he is saying one thing publicly to Nebraskans, and then behind closed doors, something completely different, right? He says publicly he wants to help Trump build the wall, and then to the Black and Latino Democrat caucus here in Nebraska, he says, well, the wall's racist and doesn't do anything. He says he can't, say, abolish ICE or he can't get elected. He says he supports our Second Amendment rights, but he wants red flag laws. He says he doesn't want boys playing girls sports. But then behind closed doors, he says, well, I actually do want boys playing girls sports. You know, it's time after time like this. And then, of course, recently we have had him disparage rural Nebraskans, saying their effing lives suck. We've had him say that, hey, when I'm senator, you know, there's a difference between campaigning and being governor, right? That's two different pools, basically indicating that he's lying to Nebraskans, and when he gets to the U.S. Senate, he'd be very different as a senator. So this is really the crux of the campaign, that he's a phony, he's a fake, and that's the message I'm getting out to Nebraskans, that, again, you'll always know where I am. I support Nebraska. Nebraska's always going to be first with me. And my opponent is trying to sell you bill goods, lying to your face and saying other things behind closed doors.
3: As I mentioned, you are running for a first full term. You stepped into the term that was vacated by Senator Ben Sasse, who went to the University of Florida to become that school's president. And we learned since of his very serious battle with cancer, and our hearts are with him as he goes through this struggle right now. Have you had a chance to talk to him recently? How's he doing?
28: So I had, mostly my communication with Ben has been through texts. You know, he just had surgery and is recovering from that right now. You know, he's doing reasonably well given the terrible diagnosis that he had. He was only given a few months to live, and here we are months later. Again, it's just a credit to not only Ben's spirit and his family's spirit in supporting him, but the great medical team that we have here in this country that can provide the types of drugs and treatment that can keep him alive. So it is one of the things that we just need to continue to pray for Ben and his family right now, because it is a tough time, and he is recovering from surgery. We need to make sure that we keep the prayers coming so he can continue to be with his family.
3: I can't think of a better way to end it than that. Senator Pete Ricketts of Nebraska, best of luck to you in your race for the Senate. Thanks for taking the time to be with us on The Rundown.
28: Yep, thank you.
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1: Good morning. It's Monday, September 28th. This is the Fox News Rundown. A nor'easter is expected to loop back to the tri-state area today, bringing more rain. Fox's Christina Coleman.
2: Rain showers are expected to continue through Monday morning before things finally calm down.
1: The system will continue to weaken, pulling away from the Northeast and New England. Tomorrow, President Trump and House Speaker Mike Johnson will host leading tech executives, including leaders from OpenAI, Google, Meta, and NVIDIA, to discuss AI safety, innovation, and national competitiveness. President Trump returns to the campaign trail this week.
3: President Trump will headline a midterm rally in Durant, Oklahoma, Thursday, and is reportedly planning a rally with supporters in Mobile, Alabama, on Friday. Both states are considered safely Republican. President Trump won both by wide margins 2 years ago, and Republicans are favored in gubernatorial races in both Alabama and Oklahoma.
1: Fox's Jared Halpern reporting. Lindsey Clancy is scheduled to appear in a Plymouth, Massachusetts court on Tuesday for a critical status conference after a mistrial was declared in her triple murder trial. Clancy's defense attorneys have officially filed a motion to dismiss the murder charges entirely to stave off a second trial. I'm Deborah Valentine on the Fox News Rundown.
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2: I'm Charles Payne, and this is the Fox Business Report.
3: NVIDIA has released software it says can prevent artificial intelligence agents from going rogue. The software called the NVIDIA Agent Safety Platform can quarantine AI agents that attempt to move outside their boundaries in milliseconds. The platform helps developers to test, deploy, and secure AI agents. Crude oil prices are higher this morning, though President Trump says talks with Iran will continue this week. Brent crude, the global oil price, is up to $108 a barrel. West Texas Intermediate U.S. oil at $96. Yields on U.S. Treasuries are higher this morning. In addition to the trade truce between the U.S. and China extended until mid-January, the countries have also agreed to a $30 billion reciprocal tariff reduction. That's your Fox Business Report. I'm Jenny Coselda. Invested in you.
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3: 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That's your Fox Business Report. I'm Jenny Coselda. Invested in you.
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7: We're learning more about what happened in Britain.
8: And I'm Dave Anthony, Fox News. UK counter terror police say all five suspects arrested in what appears to be a thwarted plot to attack an air force base the U.S. operates are British nationals. That base has been used to conduct bombing missions against Iran. UK Defense Secretary Wes Streeting says,
9: I think it's premature to speculate on these individuals and their motives, and there's a live investigation ongoing.
8: President Trump says they had the men under observation, claiming they wanted to do big damage.
10: The arrest in the UK was fantastic. Working with Britain, it was an amazing job.
8: The president also suggests there could be more U.S.-Iran talks this week after he rejected Iran's latest ceasefire offer that had demanded the U.S. lift sanctions and end a naval blockade. Iran says it's ready for diplomacy or for the war to resume. Foreign Minister Abbas Araghchi tells NBC's Meet the Press.
11: They had tested us in both cases. They tested us in their aggression twice, and they are welcome if they want to test us once again.
8: A few minutes ago in Texas.
12: SpaceX launched another test
8: of its new Starship, putting it into orbit for the first time. Nearly 4 weeks after the hung jury mistrial in the Lindsey Clancy murder case, there will be another hearing in Massachusetts tomorrow. The attorney for Michael P. Desronville, the holdout juror who rejected Clancy's insanity defense in the killing of her three children, tells Fox.
13: Most people would have folded. They would have caved and they would have buckled.
8: Edward Paltzik says his client did consider reasonable doubt, but followed the law.
13: This is what Michael believes. This trial was really about three innocent children who were murdered and had no voice.
8: And Paltzik says Clancy attorney Kevin Reddington is wrong, asking for the court to investigate the holdout juror. Now, Reddington just responded, telling Fox Digital that attorney Paltzik was histrionic and just mouthing off to the media. Clancy's lawyer says the holdout juror should be called an obstructionist. 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
1: Early activity on the peninsula, southbound 101, a collision in Belmont, just north of Ralston. Two left lanes are blocked. You're back up to Hillsdale. San Jose on the 280-680 transition ramp to southbound 101. A wreck. Things are backing up there, at least one lane block. And your Baybridge backup is already into the MacArthur Maze. That's traffic. I'm Mark Nieto.
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6: The Wall Street Journal is reporting the president has told aides he expects the U.S. to resume bombing Iran after the midterms.
7: Just getting that on. Iran offered us something. Trump turned it down, and Trump said bombing resumes after the midterms. I don't know why he thinks his threats have any meaning whatsoever to anyone anywhere in the world. I really don't get that, but maybe we'll talk about that later, or maybe not. I'm going to hit you with two funny things before we get into serious. Both of these are from the Babylon Bee. Family buys lake cabins so they can spend their vacations fixing things too. Which I find is funny.
8: True.
7: And then this one. It's got a picture of the type of napkin dispenser you see in every diner you've ever been in your life.
8: Ah, yeah.
7: Convenient napkin dispenser lets you grab either a handful. Which I find is funny.
8: True.
7: And then this one. It's got a picture of the type of napkin dispenser you see in every diner you've ever been in your life.
8: Ah, yeah.
7: Convenient napkin dispenser lets you grab either a handful of 50 napkins or tear a small corner off of one napkin.

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4: It is The Vince Show. Producer Jim here in for Vince. He's back tomorrow with big news, big interview, and looking forward to that for sure. So President Trump just now in the Oval, and he's still speaking. He's got a bunch of people around him announcing the largest ever U.S. steel plant coming to Iowa, and apparently it's going to create an expected 1,750 permanent new jobs. And it's an iron ore plant, as the president was just saying moments ago. I'll have some audio for you hopefully soon. He said it's tapping into an iron ore deposit that nobody had been used for a while, and someone from the state was actually saying, this is one of the iron ore mines that helped basically build all our stuff during World War II. It got us through that. So this is great. It's a huge scale. It says if completed as planned, the project would represent a significant expansion of American steelmaking capacity as it's planned 10 million tons of annual production. It would have the this Iowa plant would have the output equivalently to one-tenth of what the U.S., entire U.S. steel industry produced last year. So, again, this is what he's doing. More good news, more good things that are happening. He's bringing all these industries back to the United States. For decades and decades, we sent jobs, we sent industries overseas, and what was the result of that? We put ourselves beholden to other countries to be good actors and create the products. And yes, they created products for us. We helped them out with tariffs. We said, we'll help you out financially this way through a tariff program to where we'll pay the tariffs on some of these things. Just some really dumb economic policies that got us in a manufacturing hole, got us in a trade deficit hole, and President Trump is trying to correct all those mistakes. In his first term, as you remember, he was under attack the entire time by both Democrats and Republicans who refused to work with him, implement his agenda. He was basically sabotaged by people telling him to bring certain people into the administration who would stall or just totally stop whatever agenda policies he was trying to put forward. And now President Trump wasn't going to make that mistake again. This is why every single day it seems like something else is going on in this White House. He is pushing so hard. He's going all the time. As opposed to our last president, who was not functional, with his, did not have a functional brain, this president is going all the time. Not that far, but he's doing it. And it's quite amazing. There are people running to stop him as well. So that's what's going on right now. You have this candidate in Texas, and this is becoming, you know, more and more of a thorn in his side. I saw one poll today where Paxton and Tallarico

0: shining a spotlight on the insane asylum that is modern day California. 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
1: And a very happy Monday to you at 12:06 in the West. It's the John Phillips Show. Mr. Randy Wangs in Culver City.
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1: 800-222-5222 is the telephone number, 1-800-222-5222. And okay, Randy, let me get a good look at you. There's no third arm. There's no third eye. You look relatively normal. That's good, because we spent the weekend taping at the Tijuana River.
3: You can smell it right here.
2: We taped a very special episode of our accountability podcast with Mike Netter and some very concerned locals about the toxic disaster that has been plaguing that town in Imperial Beach for years and years and years. Mark your calendars. The very special on-scene edition of the accountability podcast at the Tijuana River Valley premieres Wednesday, October 23rd at 3 p.m.
1: And we took pictures in front of the river, too.
2: If you're wondering why it's going to take so long to put this episode out, it's because I literally have to disinfect the footage.
1: Maybe later in the show, we'll show you one of the pictures we took from the river.
2: We got some good stuff.
1: But first, Wednesday night is debate night, the one and only debate between Steve Hilton, the Republican former Fox News commentator, and Javier Baqueria, the former Health of Education Services.
2: I think that's what his job was.
4: For Secretary of Health and Education Services, I nominated Javier Baqueria.
2: Was it his name? Wasn't his job.
1: But they're debating on Wednesday. So far, Baqueria has been in the witness protection program. He's refused to come on this program. In fact, he's refused to go on just about every program. But Randy, he did make time for one interview before the debate.
2: The debate is on Wednesday. Election day is 5 weeks from tomorrow. Do you hear me?
5: 5 weeks!
2: From tomorrow. Becerra didn't even sit down with the Southern California News Group's editorial board. But he did sit down for a very interesting comedy interview with a comedy correspondent from the San Francisco Standard. What you're about to witness can only be described as Zach Galifianakis's Between Two Ferns on steroids, which I think was on the nose because they're literally between two ferns.
1: So this is a ripoff of an online interview program that an actual comedian performs.
2: It's kind of like a mix between Two Ferns and the viral sensation Chicken Shop Date, where Javier Becerra has to be asked all kinds of random bizarre questions. But let me tell you, even though this should be a softball, even though this should be a very easy, just get to know you, show that you have some personality, you come off pretty bad when you have no personality whatsoever.
1: Oh boy.
2: So without further ado, here is what they are calling at the San Francisco Standard. And again, we'd play you a different interview of Becerra. This is the only one he's done in months and months and months. Here is a kind of weird interview with Javier Becerra.
6: Do you think COVID-19 was created by the government so they'd have time to change the batteries and all the birds?
7: There's no answer to that.
6: That's suspicious. Is JD...
2: Get ready. This is like designed for the Gen Zers who don't pay attention to politics or the news. This is just stuff that gets caught up for TikTok.
1: That is quite a question to come out of the box with.
6: Steve Ansel Lizard.
5: Ditto.
6: Do you think 9/11 was an inside job?
5: Actually,
2: ask Rosie.
6: Another yes. Okay. Do the lizard people live in catacombs underneath LA?
5: Are you going to ask me about my platform for governor?
6: Just
2: what platform?
1: You know, he acts like this is a ridiculous interview that's a waste of his time. This is the one interview that he made time for.
2: It's insane. Of all the places that have asked him to do an interview, Ashley Zavala, Julie Watts, all kinds of local channels up and down the state of California, he does this. Steve Hilton did this too, and for some reason she spent the entire time asking him about his feet.
1: Well, if you're going to go on a platform where they're going to ask you if 9/11 was an inside job, could it at least be Alex Jones? Because at some point you'd get actual questions out of him.
6: 400 more conspiracy theory questions.
2: The comedian conducting the interview is Sophia Garo, who's with the San Francisco Standard.
6: You've had a long career in politics. You were previously a U.S. representative, the Attorney General, the Secretary of Health and Human Services under Joe Biden. Now you're running for governor of California. Which one of those jobs had the most annoying coworkers?
5: Oh, gosh. Starting off really sharp and smart.
6: This is
2: how much is he regretting this already?
1: Why even do this? If you're not going to do any actual interviews and you make time for one interview and you sit down next to a buffoon that's asking you questions like this, why even expose yourself to that liability?
6: Easiest is going to get.
5: You know, Congress. I mean, you've got some very talented people. Then you've got some folks you wonder how people voted for them. So I'd say Congress.
6: Okay. I'm ready for the names.
5: Okay, next episode after I get elected.
6: You're running against Steve Hilton, who is a Republican and a British immigrant. Do you think British people should be allowed to run for U.S. government after everything they've done?
5: You know what? We beat him, so why not?
6: Have we forgiven them, though?
5: You don't have to forgive.
2: I feel like I took some drugs today.
1: I don't know what I'm watching, what I'm listening to here.
2: This is going to get all kinds of headlines because, again, it is the only interview Javier Becerra has done the entire general election campaign season. This is all we have to work with.
1: It's so insulting.
5: You just
6: forget.
5: No, you don't have to forget either.
6: We haven't forgiven. We haven't forgotten.
5: You play nice.
6: We're playing nice. Okay.
5: We're bigger than they are these days.
6: What would make sharing a meal with Steve Hilton more difficult? His political views or the fact that he gets his authentic street tacos from Del Taco?
5: Oh, that's the latter without a doubt. I can't eat with a guy who doesn't know what a street taco is.
2: Such a weird conversation.
1: Okay. There are comedians where I understand their appeal, even though it's not my cup of tea. Is this designed to be funny?
2: I think it's designed to be awkward. And I think for a certain generation that's much younger than we are, the awkward is the point.
1: So this is akin to what Howard Stern used to do back in the old days, where he'd send some freak with a microphone to a public event to ask a politician or a member of the royal family or an academic about what type of sexual kink they're into.
2: It's a little like that.
6: You think someone that eats hard shell tacos should be trusted with the fourth largest economy in the world?
5: You know what? I would trust him with my tamales because he'd probably eat the tamales with the husk still on him. So, that kind of wrecks the fourth largest economy.
6: Yeah, that's tough. You talk a lot about the California dream in your campaign. Which of these feels more like the California dream? Having an unlimited supply of tacos or having an unlimited supply of shrooms?
5: Ooh. Esto lo voy a contestar en español para que sepas que la respuesta es tacos.
6: Okay.
5: Got it?
6: You got it. Okay. I got it. Shrooms.
5: Someone can translate
6: it. It was shrooms.
2: What is happening right now?
1: And apparently they're doing it in front of a room full of people because there was laughter that came off camera after that last exchange.
2: I think that's the crew. The boom arm guy really liked that one.
6: affordable health care or are getting...
2: How pissed off are you if you're Ashley Zavala, who has been trying to get Becerra to sit down for a one-on-one interview since June, and this is the interview he does?
1: They should skewer this guy over this. And I understand that most people in the media here in California and beyond are politically liberal, and so they want the Democratic candidate to win. But you also have professional credibility. You also have an ego. You also believe that you're good at your craft, and if people deny you the tools that you need to do your job, that's a bad thing. If you're a political reporter in California and your job is to report on the gubernatorial election, and your job is very difficult because one of the candidates is not actively campaigning and won't tell you no, it's not that they're saying no to all of these requests. It's that they're saying that there's a scheduling conflict. There's always a scheduling conflict. And look, there are times when that's legitimate. People are on airplanes. People go on vacation. People have doctor's appointments. Whatever. But his response to all of these interview requests from the legitimate reporters is, I have a scheduling conflict, so I can't do it. I cannot make time for you. Yet he makes time for this buffoonery. If you are someone that covers California politics for a living and he doesn't have time for you, but he has time for this, he thinks nothing of you.
2: Now, I will say, to be fair, Steve Hilton also did this weird interview, but he's been everywhere and has done every legitimate interview as well. The guy is nonstop.
1: He does all the shows.
6: No, and receiving a life-changing insurance payout.
5: Getting health care, because I don't need to have 40 million people hit by Waymo.
6: Your biggest priority as governor will be getting the cost of living down. What's your plan for doing that, and what specific things will be cheaper?
5: We will bring down the cost of health care.
2: How?
1: So we go from 9/11 being an inside job.
2: That was the icebreaker.
5: Electricity you use in your home, energy you need for your vehicle. Hopefully it'll become an electric vehicle. President Trump is imposing illegal tariffs. He's starting wars, illegal wars in places like Iran, things that we have a chance to steer here in California.
2: By the way, there are, if you're only listening, you can't tell, but if you're watching, you can. There are so many edits in this. How long do you think this meandering answer actually was?
1: Well, you get better at these interviews the more that you do. And if you sit around your house and you don't do interviews, you lose the muscle memory. It's like if you play golf and you haven't played golf in a long time, the first time you go out there and play, it's really rough. Well, he hasn't done interviews in months. So even though he's sitting down for this nonsense, it's difficult for him to get through it because he's doing something that he hasn't done in a very long time. He can't sit down with an Ashley Zavala. He cannot sit down on this program. Do you realize how fast the wheels would come off if you put him in the hot seat in a legitimate interview? This is Joe Biden 2.0.
2: Yep.
5: We will reduce the price. Housing, the faster we can get these homes built, the less they'll cost.
6: As you know, the rent in California is some of the highest in the country. Let's see if you can guess the rent of some of these listings.
5: Okay.
6: Take a look at this. Here we have twin-size sleeping pods. They have privacy curtains, and you'll have 30 roommates.
5: And this is real?
6: This is real.
5: Oh, gosh. I hate to say it. $1,500.
6: $1,500. $700. What a deal.
5: Good.
6: What a bargain.
5: Good. Thank God.
6: Yeah. Would you ever consider living there? Okay, here's the next one.
2: This is so bizarre. I for the first time in my life, I feel old because this is definitely not meant for my generation.
1: This is embarrassing.
6: This one is 120 square feet. It has the classic appeal of a jail cell layout. There's not many apartments you can poop directly under your bed, so it's pretty unique. Pretty special.
5: Is the bed above the toilet?
6: It sure is. It's chained to the ceiling. Thank you for noticing.
5: Oh, gosh. Definitely more square footage than the last one.
6: It's true. Way to look on the positive side.
5: 1,000.
6: 1,500.
7: Oh, God. You're I think close. I prefer the 700 than that.
6: Here we have a plywood box and some dude's...
2: None of this is helping Becerra's campaign. If anything, this is adding to the very real scenario of it is very, very, very expensive to live here.
1: But this just goes to show you how in a one-party state, you don't even have to go through the motions anymore.
6: Living room, so you can crawl in and get a good night's sleep.
5: Any charges to stay there?
6: Mm-hmm.
5: Do you get to eat or use the restroom somewhere?
6: You can use the restroom, but you got to scurry back to your little box.
5: 700.
6: 400. What a boon. What a deal. Okay, here's the last one. Take a look at this one. This is a 6-bed, 6-bath, 5,600 square foot mansion.
5: Oh my gosh. Okay.
6: What was the sale price on this house?
5: How many zeros do I put on this? 8 million.
6: Final answer.
5: How much?
6: $9.1 million.
5: I'm close. I said 8.
6: You were close. And that is also Gavin Newsom's mansion.
1: Okay, that's the first clever thing she's done.
2: It does get better, I will say. It starts off really bad, but there are some moments in this, and we're going to try to play the entire thing, where she does make him look like a total buffoon.
6: Look at that. Look at that. Speaking of, you've been endorsed by Gavin Newsom. Have you ever been to his mansion?
5: Obviously not.
6: No. No. Have you ever been invited?
5: Nope.
6: Does that upset you?
5: Nope.
6: Do you hope to be invited?
5: If he wants.
6: If you get elected, do you think he'll be invited?
5: I can invite him to mine. I won't have a mansion, but...
6: Well, he's not going to come. You're currently leading in the polls.
2: One thing that this interview will show you is what the, what the offhand personality is of the candidate. How they act on their feet with just bizarre questions from young people. And Becerra has no personality whatsoever.
1: None at all. All right, we'll have more of this coming up in moments right here.
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1: 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And while we're doing this book, the Sarah video, you kind of have to watch it just to see the look on his face as he goes through this insane interview.
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1: Our Accountability Podcast this week featured Keira Davis calling Kamala Harris an idiot. So if that's your vibe, check it out at johnnydontlike.com. That's Johnny with a Y. It's already at over 6,700 views. 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
0: And coming up in short order, we're going on the road again, this time to Long Beach.
1: A week from Friday, Friday, October 9th, we're going to be at Gladstone's in Long Beach with our friend Susan Shelley from the Howard Jarvis Taxpayer Association. It's another rally for Prop 43, the local taxpayer protection act. You can pick up some yard signs as we hang out in beautiful downtown Long Beach at Gladstone's. Friday, October 9th from noon to 3, we'll see you there.
0: More of the train wreck interview with Javier Baccaria coming up in moments. 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
4: A problem at Stinson Beach, northbound 1 after Panoramic Highway. Fire and paramedics on scene with a bicyclist involved in a crash. Fairfield, we have a car out of gas. West 80 before Red Top Road. Center divide, but partially blocking the left lane. And roadwork in Mountain View, north 101, between Ellis and Moffitt.
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0: 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All right, let's go back to that train wreck interview of Javier Baccaria on with the woman from the San Francisco Standard.
1: This is a kind of a weird interview with Javier Becerra.
2: By a wide margin. Some people have accused you of assuming that you have it in the bag. Have you taken your foot off the gas, or is the pedal to the metal?
3: Pedal to the metal is a little reckless. Certainly not foot off the gas. I'm going to work hard to win.
2: Okay.
1: You haven't done anything all summer.
0: You know, as I sit here watching this, something comes to mind, which is he is not going to be running the state. I think it's clear at this point that he either doesn't have the mental capability of doing it, or he doesn't have the desire to do it, or maybe a combination of the two. But somebody is going to be in charge of the state. We deserve to know who's going to be calling the shots should he be elected, because we still don't entirely know who was running the country when Joe Biden was president. Joe Biden was mentally out of it. He was demented. He had lost his marbles. There was nothing between his ears but tapioca pudding. So he didn't have the capability of running the country. We're going to end up with a similar situation here in California, although senility isn't the reason. It's stupidity, or it is the lack of desire. There is going to be some Dana Williamson or some political strategist, some guru that is going to be in charge of the state. And whatever it is that the guru thinks is what's going to be coming out of the governor's mansion. We need to know who the guru is, because that's the person who's going to be calling the shots. Because I think at this point, it's clear it's not going to be him. If there's someone out there who disagrees with me, who thinks that this guy's actually going to be in charge, I'd love to hear from you at 800-222-5222. But as I sit here looking at this interview, there's no way in my mind this guy is going to be at the top of the pyramid in charge of the state of California.
2: But foot is on the gas.
3: Most definitely.
2: Most definitely. Okay, because your website does still list Tom Steyer, who's been out of the race since July, as your main opponent. Is that?
1: This is true.
0: Because he's not actively campaigning. They have not updated their website since the primary.
1: He's still campaigning against Steyer, which, you know, I do kind of understand that.
4: We're at a big-ass crisis.
2: Strategic.
3: No, but I'll check the website.
2: Check the website.
1: He has no idea.
0: No. No, because there's no active campaign going on. Why would you look at a website? That's like looking at something from, I don't know, 1996.
2: Well, you don't have to. I have it right here for you.
3: Okay, good.
2: That's a lot of Tom Steyer's on there.
3: You know how much Tom Steyer came at me?
5: You still have Tom Steyer in your brain, too.
2: What's hard to get him out, huh? You capture my soul like you've known me for years. It seems as if your website has not been updated since the primaries.
0: This is so bad.
3: That could be. We were out of money.
2: Money issue. Okay.
3: And you're outspent 20-1.
1: You're so broke you can't change the words on the website to say, I'm now running against Steve Hilton? I don't think that's how it works.
2: No scheduled debates with Hilton as of right now. Is that because you think you're still running against Tom Steyer?
3: No, it's because I'm busy getting ready to run.
1: You're so broke you can't change the words on the website to say, I'm now running against Steve Hilton? I don't think that's how it works.
2: No scheduled debates with Hilton as of right now. Is that because you think you're still running against Tom Steyer?
3: No, it's because I'm busy getting ready to run for the general election. Do you-

0: Good guy.
1: Yeah.
0: Yeah. It's okay to miss him.
1: Yeah.
2: And I'd known Tom from before the campaign. So
0: are you pals now?
2: I don't think we ever stopped being pals.
0: No bad blood.
3: So maybe at one point, Becerra and Steyer took the Metro together.
4: I'm Tom Steyer, and I'm about to ride the D.
5: Well, that would bring them close together.
2: It hurts when you get hit with things that aren't true, but I mean, that, you see that all the time in politics. Let's just say he wasn't the only friend who said things that weren't quite accurate.
0: But and you can get over that and
2: don't get into politics if you don't want to see things.
0: Speaking of other politicians, you have a lot of endorsements. According to your website, you're endorsed by Mayor David Lurie.
3: Okay, this is actually my favorite part of the entire interview. Because Becerra's not going to pick up on this at all. In case you are at a Becerra level of intelligence, which this audience is not, but let's assume that you've never heard of San Francisco before. Johnny, what is the name of the mayor of San Francisco?
5: Daniel Lurie.
3: Without further ado.
0: What's your relationship like with David?
2: Growing. He's done a number of important things, amazing things.
0: Do you think David's been good for San Francisco?
2: I think San Franciscans would say, on the whole, he has.
5: He doesn't know who he is, does he?
3: He has no idea who the mayor of San Francisco is. He did not blink when over and over and over again she referred to him as David Lurie. By the way, at this point, I realized, oh, we're playing this on the show. Because Becerra, in this jokey, stupid interview, is still coming off like a complete buffoon who hasn't done any of the homework, has no idea the name of the most prolific mayor in the northern part of the state.
5: How can you be governor of California when you don't know who the mayor of San Francisco is?
3: And I don't know what he was prepared for in this interview, but you would imagine if you're doing an interview with the San Francisco Standard, the first thing you would know is the name of the mayor of San Francisco.
5: Remember when there was some interview with George W. Bush when he was running for president and they asked him who the prime minister of, I don't know, Malaysia was or whatever the country. And he could identify the last name, but not the first name. And that became a late night TV punchline for weeks and weeks and weeks that he was the dumbest man to ever live. Remember that? Okay, you're a governor. You're running for president. You don't do foreign policy. So there are going to be certain things that you don't know. Okay, you don't know the first name of the president of Malaysia or whatever country they were referencing. How can you run for governor of California and not know who the mayor of San Francisco is?
3: And he's so dense, not through that entire exchange did he pick up on why she kept saying, you think David's doing a good job?
5: Well, Biden didn't know his name either.
3: This is true. More and more and more, your theory is coming true that Becerra is Biden 2.0.
6: For Secretary of Health and Education Service, I nominate Javier Baccarilla.
0: Received substantial corporate funding, including from oil companies like Chevron. Are there any companies you would not accept money from?
2: Sure.
0: Such as?
2: Name some.
0: Palantir?
2: No, probably not.
0: Lockheed Martin?
2: Yeah.
0: Purdue Pharma?
2: I sued them.
0: But would you accept money from them?
2: I mean, if it's a legitimate business and they're doing business in a way that isn't destroying lives.
3: Again, this interview should just be a silly joke, but now he is, without even realizing it, letting the entire audience know that he is bought and paid for by the pharmaceutical industry, including, and with, this is kind of a brilliant question, Purdue Pharma, the godfathers of the opioid crisis.
5: If you work for him and your job is to say no to all interview requests, why in the world would you send him in there to do this?
3: I don't know who told him this would be a good idea, but in this bizarre, strange Gen Z interview are a few little

0: nuggets that show you just how terrible of a candidate he is. You know, I know that the odds are stacked against him, but just like how there's a possibility that the Texas Senate race might flip blue because Ken Paxton is uniquely awful of a candidate, there is a chance that Steve Hilton could win this thing because Javier Baccaria is a uniquely awful candidate.
1: But they sparked the opioid crisis.
2: Yeah, that's why I sued him.
1: Right, but like they've, but now they're fine.
2: I mean, again, we... That's why you go to jail if you commit a crime.
0: And
2: you-
0: nobody went to jail for that.
3: He doesn't know that either, and he was the one that sued them.
0: No.
2: Serve your time. You get to come out. That is.
0: Okay. Don't forget that when, for some reason, Becerra got appointed to be Attorney General from then-Governor Jerry Brown, he didn't even have an active bar license.
2: For the rest of your life.
1: So you believe in second chances redemption. For corporations.
2: Redemption.
1: Some people have a key.
0: His campaign did not get any kind of approval for the final edit of this.
3: No, you can tell.
1: Used you of being boring or having no riz. Would you be willing to take a riz quiz so we can decide once and for all?
0: All right, we're about to get to the point of the interview where it gets incredibly cringeworthy. Maybe we need to take a break first.
3: All right. More of Javier Baccaria in a sit-down interview with the San Francisco Standard coming up in moments right here.
4: Oh, God. U.S. Olympians do it. 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

0: It's the John Phillips Show. If you want to watch us perform the show live, go to johnnydontlike.com and click that like button. We're already over 200. Let's get that number as large as possible. All right, it's time to go back to the awkward interview that Javier Baccaria gave to the San Francisco Standard.
1: When we last left this, the interviewer, who is doing a kind of a comedy Zach Galifianakis-style interview, just got Becerra to admit that he would take money from Purdue Pharma, the people that started the opioid crisis. So we're doing great.
2: Sure, first tell me what Riz is.
1: Oh, yeah, now we're doing a Riz quiz, which is something for the youngins. Riz is what the kids call charisma. Get it?
3: Off to a strong start. Shall we welcome our three judges onto set? Okay, I have a series of questions for you. They are going to decide if your answer had Riz or had no Riz at all. Here we go. Your idea of a romantic evening. A, a quiet dinner spent discussing prescription drug pricing reform. B, taking edibles and DMing Tom Steyer you up. Or C, salsa dancing.
2: Ooh, salsa dancing.
3: Salsa dancing. Oh, we got two Rizzes and one no Rizz from Alex.
2: No rhythm.
3: Wow, coming after you. All right, next one. Which phrase can you hear yourself saying? A, I low-cur genuinely cannot right now. B, I ate and left no crumbs. C, chat, am I cooked? Or D, I'm committed to a robust bipartisan framework that delivers real measurable outcomes for stakeholders across the aisle.
2: I'll say B.
3: B. Can you say it so that they can hear what it would sound like?
2: I ate and left no crumbs.
1: Who told him to do this interview?
0: Someone who doesn't like him very much.
3: Okay, Trey was not one over on that one. How do you flex on a first date? A, bringing up that you've successfully sued Trump hundreds of times. B, reciting legislature by heart. Or C, taking your shirt off and doing 50 push-ups.
2: I have to preface this by saying I haven't had a first date in over 40 years because I've been married
3: a little
2: for a
3: rusty.
2: While.
3: Yeah. Okay, yeah. But let's say, how do you flex on a date? You're taking your wife out.
2: And Carolina, this is all in fun. So C.
3: C, taking your shirt off and doing 50 push-ups. Wow. Okay.
2: Oh, come on, guys. I don't believe it.
3: I'll give you 50
2: right now.
1: There is no net positive for anything. There's nothing he gets out of this.
0: No.
1: He should have stayed in hiding. Why come out of the hole for this? This isn't getting the young people to turn out, Javier.
0: If you're going to come out of your hole to do an interview where you look good, go on MSNBC and go on Morning Joe. Go talk to Rachel Maddow. Go talk to, I don't know, Lawrence O'Donnell. And just do a standard political interview where you complain about Donald Trump for 5 minutes. But this is what he comes out of his basement for?
1: I think we're going to skip the rest of the Riz quiz because I can only take so much of that.
3: Conclusion is that you have Riz.
2: And I got a line.
3: And you got a line out of it. Okay, let's get back to your comfort zone. Politicians are known for being great at dodging questions. Let's see how well you can dodge these questions.
2: Okay.
3: What is your name?
2: Javier.
3: That was the dodge? That's your name.
2: Well,
1: he has no idea what's going on right now.
0: No. No, he's not following at all.
1: This interview is making him look and sound way older than he already is.
2: I dodged away from the question to give you the real answer. What was it?
0: Oh, he thinks he was supposed to physically move out of the way. Like he's playing dodgeball and he's trying not to get hit by the ball.
1: I don't want to sound mean when I say this. He is hands down the dumbest candidate I have ever seen running for this office.
0: How much do you think Katie Porter hates him secretly? Because she dealt with him at these forums. I'm sure she spent many hours talking to him. She's aware of how dumb he is, and he beat her.
1: She's not even secret about it. She went on that podcast with John Lovett of Pod Save America, had zero nice things to say about Becerra, had quite a few nice things to say about Steve Hilton. That tells you everything you need to know.
3: Supposed to dodge the answer.
2: Oh, really?
3: Okay. Get back into the politician mindset.
2: Okay.
3: Lose the Riz. We already established that you're full of it. When is your birthday?
2: January 1st, 2020. I don't know. What am I supposed to say?
3: Okay, it was just a lie. Not really.
2: Just a lie.
3: Okay, here's another easy one.
1: He's coming off denser and dumber in this silly, dumb little interview.
0: I don't even know how you win if you're supposed to come up with a fake answer to that question. It's just the entire premise is dumb.
1: All of it's dumb, but he agreed to this.
3: Should we be giving military aid to Israel?
2: The way they're acting, no.
3: You didn't dodge that at all. That was a really straightforward answer.
2: Oh, that's right. I forgot.
3: Wow. Huh.
2: Oh,
3: yeah. Is this the formula to getting politicians to give a real answer?
2: Yeah, that's right.
3: And I'd be like, dodge this.
2: Forgive
3: I dare
2: me.
3: You. Wow. Okay. You did a terrible job with that, but that was actually very impressive. One of the biggest criticisms against you is that you lost 85,000 migrant children during your time as Secretary of HHS. Your former chief of staff was also recently caught stealing $225,000 from your account without you noticing.
1: He's not denying any of this.
0: No.
3: Would you say you're bad at keeping track of things?
2: Nope.
3: Have you ever tried just using AirTags to keep track of your stuff?
2: Nope.
3: Very handy. Nope. Who would you vote for in the next presidential election? Your options are Erica Kirk, Dana White, Mitch McConnell. You have to pick one or Steve Hilton wins. Your hands are tied.
2: Sophia.
3: Now you're dodging. We passed the dodging game. Unbelievable. Your critics have...
1: This is so embarrassing for him.
0: You do realize he's going to win this election. And he's going to win this election with this kind of performance. You get the government you vote for. So it should not be any surprise to anyone if and when the big one happens, or if and when there's a hurricane in the Pacific Ocean and some coastal towns get wiped out, or whatever happens, happens, and we have this guy in charge, and nothing works the way it's supposed to. So just let everyone know, right now, you're warned. You know what you're getting.
3: Accused you of running away from reporters, dodging questions, not making yourself available to the press. Is it true that you're scared of reporters? All right, that answers that. Thank you so much for your time.
2: Absolutely. And I hope you have nothing you can use. But I will tell you, I'm going home, and tonight put a couple of glasses of wine out there on the table, and I say,
3: Girl,
2: are you like Medicare?
3: Because I'd literally die without you.
0: They fed him that
3: perfect.
0: Line.
3: Perfect.
0: Realize that?
1: What's that?
0: He was reading that line.
1: Yes, that was a line they gave him in the Riz quiz. We didn't have time for the whole Riz quiz. But yes, all of this. There was not one good part of that interview for him. Even for a joke comedy interview for the Gen Z kids that's going to go on the TikToks and the Instagrams. Not at one point did he look good in this.
0: All right, there you have it. That is the Democratic nominee for governor here in the state of California, Javier Baccarillo. We've got two more hours coming up on the John Phillips Show. Don't you go anywhere.

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3: An upbeat assessment from the Commander-in-Chief. I'm Lisa Brady, Fox News. President Trump says U.S. officials have spoken to Iran through mediators today after he rejected the latest Iranian ceasefire proposal.
4: We're going to win. As far as I'm concerned, it's going to be one way or the other. It's going to go pretty quickly.
3: Also saying that when it's over, gas prices will come tumbling down. Iran's most recent proposal had a number of conditions, including ending a U.S. blockade of Iranian ports. The president also telling reporters he was surprised that five terror suspects arrested yesterday in England have been released on bail. The men, all UK nationals, were arrested on suspicion of terrorism and explosives offenses near an airbase used by the U.S. and England. Counterterrorism officials leading that investigation.
5: They are considering every possible angle. This includes if there are links to Iran, as the base is used by the U.S. Air Force in its campaign against Iran. Well, counterterror police said, quote, that this may be activity committed by proxies or individuals, either knowingly or unknowingly working on behalf of a foreign state.
3: Fox's Stephanie Bennett. Iran has said bases used to attack it are legitimate targets, but the Iranian embassy in London is condemning any claims of possible involvement. President Trump taking questions during an announcement about a $15 billion investment planned by Mesabi Metallics to build the largest ever U.S. steel plant in Iowa.
4: The project is expected to create up to 6,000 new construction jobs, nearly 2,000 manufacturing and mining jobs, and add another $95 billion to the U.S. economy.
3: Among those joining him in the Oval Office, Republican Ashley Hinson is in a closely watched Senate race against Democrat Josh Turek, with polls showing a tight race. Stocks finished lower. The Dow down 346 at the bell. 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
8: Mountain View Road work northbound 101. The right lane closed between Ellis and Moffitt Boulevard. Crew's going to be there until 3 o'clock today, so you are backed up from 237. We have a crash in Dublin, west 580 before 680 before the interchange. Two cars on the shoulder. A delay from Santa Rita Road costing you 5 to 10 minutes.
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17: 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John Thomas, welcome.
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17: Well, thanks so much for being here. So Wednesday is debate day here in California, where Steve Hilton will get his one and only shot to debate Javier Becerra in person. Javier Becerra was invited to any number of forums and debates, but only said yes to one. It's going to be hosted by CNN, and the moderators will be Dana Bash and Jake Tapper. Javier Becerra has essentially been in the witness protection program this entire general election. When the primary ended, he stopped campaigning. In fact, his campaign website still has a bunch of things about Tom Steyer on it. It hasn't been updated since the primary. He just did an interview, which was the first interview I think he's done in a very long time with the San Francisco Standard, where you talk about muscle memory in politics by doing these interviews. He didn't know who the mayor of San Francisco was. He seemed to be unaware of what pharmaceutical company started the opioid epidemic, despite the fact that he sued them. The first question in this bizarre interview, or one of the first questions, was about 9/11 being an inside job. I mean, it was about as big of a train wreck as you can possibly get, yet I don't think it's going to hurt him at all. What do you make of his strategy, and what do you make of him as a candidate so far?
20: Well, you're exactly right. He effectively won the race after the primary. At least that was his view of it. And it really was a perfect storm of kind of failing upwards, right place, right time, with Swalwell's implosion, you know, at the tail end. And as Democrats were looking for a home, of, they definitely didn't want Porter. So there really weren't a lot of viable options that were kind of establishment type figures with that short a period of time. So what has Javier been doing since then? Basically keeping his head down. I think, you know, look, as much as some people may portray it as that Javier's in hiding, I actually have to give a little bit of credit to him and his team for understanding their candidate's strengths and weaknesses. They don't want their candidate out front, because that's when their candidate could make a mistake. They simply want this to be an R versus D contest, John, and that's what it seems to be shaping up. And if that's how it holds, Becerra wins. But they're trotting him out just at the last moment to get rid of any last minute, you know, he's dodging, you know, the guy is in witness protection. He doesn't want to face the voters. So they're trying to do it when it's too late to actually cause any harm. And the last thing Becerra has been doing, he's been raising money. I think it's largely been for debt retirement, John, kind of the I'm sorry money that went to his other Democrat candidates. But there really hasn't been much of a campaign at this point to speak of.
17: In your experience as a campaign strategist, either for people that you've worked for or people that you've run against, if a candidate doesn't have the chops to answer basic questions that relate to the office that they're running for without it being crash and burn, without the wheels coming off, what should we expect as a Javier, from a Javier Becerra governorship?
20: Well, that's a great question. So I've seen this many times before. Typically, what you see is the principal or the elected is going to be largely staff driven. So that means his chief of staff, et cetera, are going to set the agenda. And in a state like California, he's going to be largely relying upon major influences. So unions, public employee sector unions, and some whoever were his largest donors are largely going to dictate the agenda. I think also here you're going to see the Democratic Party have disproportionate sway, but it's not going to be driven by the top. You know, for all of Newsom's challenges, he is a fairly savvy politician and does have his own priorities that he drives. In order to get that office to move, you do have to get the buy-off from Gavin Newsom himself. I don't anticipate that in Javier Becerra. Where this is going to come to a head, John, is it would be one thing if California were all being run and it was all roses and petunias, it didn't have any major problems. You know, maybe you just kind of have a do no harm placeholder governor for the next 4 years or 8 years. But California is facing some incredibly large challenges that requires leadership. And so the fact that we're not going to have that from Becerra does not bode well for the future of California.
17: What do you think happens in this state if, God forbid, the big one happens? We have an 8.0 on the San Andreas, or we're looking at these hurricanes in the Pacific Ocean. We have El Nino here, and there could be a devastating hurricane that hits the coastal portions of California, and we need a governor who knows how to make the government work in a time of crisis. What do you think we're going to get out of Javier Becerra?
20: Well, this is the challenge, and I'm deeply worried about that as well. I think where he likely will turn, John, is whatever special interest has the most political capital with the governor is going to win. And that's sad because that may not, it probably isn't the way resources should be allocated in a moment of crisis. So it's not going to go well. I hope that another statewide elected official is able to step up to the plate, but I'm just not holding out hope here, John, because we need a governor to lead. Look, there's a reason why Joe Biden and all of his allies, you know, were trashing Becerra towards the tail end of the primary as feckless, as inept. Why would we expect anything different if he actually has meaningful power in the governor's office?
17: You go back and you look at those books about the 2024 election, the Tapper book, the other one that was written by the two reporters that covered the race, and the Democrats who they interviewed said, the takeaway from this for us is we have to make sure this never happens again. If there's another empty suit that is incapable of doing the job and it is an administration that's run by committee, we have to blow the whistle. We can't allow this to happen. Are you surprised that in this short a period of time after the Joe Biden debacle cost them the presidency, they are more than willing to go all in with the candidate who is the California version of Joe Biden, knowing that this is, that his capabilities are extremely limited, to put it charitably?
20: Not terribly surprised, John. And that's because I think at the end of the day, the Democratic Party is really all about seizing and holding on power. To the degree that they think their choices cause them to lose power, that's when they care. But at the end of the day, John, they don't care as long as there's a Democrat in the California governor's office. And we're seeing a bit of a rinse and repeat from the Biden thing. I don't think Becerra is, you know, as brain dead as Biden is, but I do think that Becerra will be as controllable as Biden was. At the end of the day, the itch this scratches is that the Democrats hold on to power in the governor's office. They had to get rid of Swalwell, John, because Swalwell, if he were the Democratic nominee, could in fact open the governor's office up to either no party preference candidate or Steve Hilton, and aka Republican, winning power. That's all the Democrats really care about, is retaining power.
17: When the other candidates who ran for governor are sitting here and watching these weak performances in these interviews from Becerra, what do you think they're saying about him privately? What do you think the Katie Porters and the Via Ragosas and the Steyers and the rest of them are saying about Becerra?
20: Oh, well, I mean, I'm not going to name names here, John, but I've spoken to several of them. And, I mean, it's a lot of expletives. I can tell you. They're really ticked off. yeah, of course. I mean, put yourself in their shoes. Now, not that I think any of those other candidates necessarily would have made good governors for other reasons, but at least look, say what you will about Tom Steyer, say what you will about Katie Porter. These are people that actually have brains and can accomplish things. Now, I think it would have been disastrous for the state because they're ideologues that would have driven the state further off a cliff than it already is headed. But at least these people are, mentally able to do the job. So they're upset, rightfully so. Becerra bombs in basically, you know, coming from nowhere and snatches something that if you're Steyer, you know, how many hundreds of millions of dollars can you dedicate to elections in the state, you know, only to be snatched from somebody who's not qualified for the position. So very frustrated, to say the least.
17: Now, I'm not going to press you on which Democratic candidates trashed him privately to you, but when they were trashing him, did they use the R word that we would love to use but can't use on the radio anymore?
20: Yes. Yes.
17: I thought that might be the case.
20: Yes, that's not far-fetched at all in this circumstance. The R word's pretty tame for the level of language that we're using.
17: All right. Well, let's shift gears here for a second and talk about the LA mayor's race, because there was just a poll that came out that showed Nithya Raman in the lead by double digits. That obviously was the headline, but I thought that the secondary headline there is that the number of undecided voters was in the double digits. It was very, very large, which leads me to believe that the Pratt voters don't like either one of them and either still don't know who they're going to vote for or plan on leaving it blank. The fact that neither one of these candidates are actively doing anything to get the Spencer Pratt voters to support them is beyond my ability to comprehend. What do you make of that poll, and where do you see that race going?
20: I tend to agree with your analysis there, and the beneficiary is going to be Nithya Raman. She's essentially, her team is going to be looking at really one statistic, that's incredibly good for her, which is Karen Bass's unfavorable numbers. I think, the Berkeley survey had it in the 60s. That pretty much is the tale of the race, which is if you're Raman, you're just trying to run, you're trying to scoop up anybody who doesn't like Bass. It is interesting that they're alienating the Pratt voters or ignoring them. I think if you're Raman, your calculation is you're going to pick up a certain percentage of those that just simply want anybody but Bass, and you're really not going to be able to pick up too many, because let's be honest, John, I'm not sure, like, Nithya is so diametrically opposed to what a Pratt voter would care for. I'm not sure she could persuade him. Bass, on the other hand, should be taking a swing at these voters by using, you know, legitimately a scare tactic that Nithya is a socialist, and if you think things are bad now, it could get worse. My hunch, John, although I think this is incorrect way to view this, is Bass is thinking if she tilts to the center right in an effort to woo Pratt voters, that she'll be attacked even further from the left and perhaps lose some of these white liberals that might be on the fence between a Rahman and a Bass.
17: Karen Bass is now the underdog in this race, I think it's safe to say. What should she be doing if she is going to come back and win?
20: It's probably going to come down to turnout. I don't know that there's much she can say about Nithya at this point that she hasn't probably already said. So on the negative side, she has to increase her share of voice. So, convince a couple donors to give to a super PAC so she has a, 5-to-1, 10-to-1 spending advantage. That's what Ken Paxton's team are doing in Texas, for instance. They're just increasing the spend advantage. And then the other is you have to turn out your unique coalition. You have to focus on voter turnout. So really door-to-door knocking, phone banking, texting. You just have to move more of your people to the polls than hers. But honestly, John, it's not a ton I think she can do to run. It reminds me a little bit of the George Gascon reelect. There's not a lot of things that Gascon, he ended up running a horrible race and not raising a lot of money to get his message out. But even if he had, I'm not really sure what you can do to persuade voters to vote for you when they've made up their minds about Bass and whether or not she deserves a reelect.
17: I've been thinking about that question for some time, and I talked to John Dennis, formerly the chair of the Republican Party in San Francisco, and he said that when it was Willie Brown against, I think it was a Green Party candidate running for mayor of San Francisco, Willie went to the Republicans and said, if you get behind me, I'll give you seats on this commission and that commission and this commission. And it was a tangible offer that they could then take to their people and go, okay, if he wins, we're going to have some degree of power in this administration. Mm-hmm. And Willie kept his word. Then Gavin Newsom tried the same trick and then went back on everything that he promised almost immediately. His word was no good. If I'm Karen Bass and I'm trying to get Spencer Pratt voters to get behind my candidacy, knowing that they already believe that I've been a failure as mayor, don't you go to Spencer Pratt and you say, look, here's the deal. I know you don't like my performance as mayor. You may not like me as a person. I know you blame me for the fires. If you get behind me, I will allow Spencer Pratt to hire an accounting firm to audit all of the money we're spending on the homeless, a firm that he picks, and we'll do an honest accounting and we'll make sure that all of these dollars are spent the right way. If you move forward with something concrete like that, that they can hang their hat on and go, okay, this candidate is clearly better than this one. Even though I don't like her performance as mayor, because I'll get something, I'll vote for her.
20: Well, it beats the sharp stick to the eye. That deal kind of reminds me a little bit, John, of, the Eric Garcetti, Kevin James, mayoral race. When Eric and Wendy were vying for Kevin's endorsement to bring the Republicans and kind of anti-establishment voters. And, Kevin ended up breaking, I believe it was with Garcetti. I think the only difference there is there wasn't an incumbent running. And so it's a little bit easier for Kevin hypothetically to direct his people towards his person of choice. I'm not saying she shouldn't try with Pratt. But I'm not so sure that Pratt has that much influence over his voting block, because his voting block went to Pratt, perhaps not because they loved Pratt initially, but more because they hated Karen. So I just think it's a little bit harder, not to say she shouldn't try what she can try, but I think it's harder to move people. Kevin James put together a coalition in part because they liked his message, but they also really liked Kevin. But there wasn't an incumbency record that Kevin had to contend with when directing his people. So Karen could try that. I just don't know that that'd be enough.
17: John Thomas, Republican political strategist extraordinaire. You can follow him on X at The Thomas Guide. John Thomas, thanks so much for stopping by.
20: Thanks, John.
17: It's the
10: how did I lose weight? And I did. Lean, right here. I did. I love this stuff. Listen, Brickhouse Nutrition been with me for a long time. So chatting with Miles, I'm up at like 235. True story. I never minded being 235, but you know what minded? 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
1: 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We love having the instant feedback. 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
1: This week, we talked to Kara Davis about what she thinks about the idea of Kamala Harris and Gavin Newsom running for president. You've got to watch it. You've got to like it. You've got to share it. And you've got to comment. JohnnyDon'tLike.com. And we're just a few weeks away from the world premiere of John and I's adventure in the Tijuana River. We'll have a little sampler for you tomorrow.
0: And we're going to Long Beach.
1: A week from Friday. It's already coming here. Friday, October 9th. We're going to be at Gladstone's in Long Beach with our friends from the Howard Jarvis Taxpayer Association, including Susan Shelley, talking Prop 43, the Local Taxpayer Protection Act. 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Next Friday, Gladstone's in Long Beach from noon to 3.
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4: A crash in Dublin cleared from lanes westbound 580 before the interchange. We still have some residual slowing through there. And Fairfield, a multiple car wreck that also involves a semi-truck west 80 before Sassoon Parkway. West Texas Street is where your backup begins and everyone is off to the shoulder. North 101 San Francisco delayed from 280 onto the...
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1: It's the John Phillips Show. 800-222-5222 is the telephone number. 1-800-222-5222. 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
2: Johnny, during the break, I went through my phone and was able to find an image of what we did this weekend. Should we give the audience a little preview?
1: Let's do it.
2: This was what we got to do this weekend at the Tijuana River.
3: You can smell it right here.
1: It was quite an experience.
2: The full episode of Johnny and I and our friend Mike Netter and some very concerned locals at the Tijuana River Valley and Imperial Beach premieres on Wednesday, October 21st at 3 p.m. And yes, we could smell it right there.
1: Okay, here's what worries me. This weekend, all we learned about was the hurricanes in the Pacific Ocean because of El Nino, correct?
2: Yes.
1: Okay. When that area has a ton of water dumped on it because of El Nino, all of that sewage and all of those chemicals are going to be spread all over Imperial Beach and the surrounding communities.
2: Yes. When it hasn't rained in a while, it's not too bad down there. But when it rains, and we're supposed to have historic rains this winter, all of that sewage is going right into the Pacific Ocean.
1: And Imperial Beach, like where those people live.
2: Yes. Netter pointed out some of the trash that you can just find on the beach that comes from the runoff, including tampons.
1: Apparently, not only is the water polluted, but the sand is so polluted, they had to stop their annual sandcastle festival because if the kids played in the sand, they'd all get sick.
2: Oh, no, it's worse than that. What they did was, in order to keep the sandcastle festival still happening in Imperial Beach, and we talked to the mayor about this, they had to import sand from Riverside. It is a very special episode, and it premieres on Wednesday, October 21st at johnnydontlike.com. Tell your friends, kids.
1: All right, here with an update on Katie Porter, Mr. Randy Wang.
2: Hey, Johnny, you remember how Katie Porter said that she was done with politics?
1: Yeah, wasn't she going to start a book club?
2: That didn't last very long because Katie is back. First, Katie, who said she's done with politics, gets appointed to a UC board. So now she has reason to kiss politicians' asses. And then I would imagine in a quid pro quo, almost immediately started doing her own Katie Porter style campaign against Prop 40, the billionaire tax,
1: which Gavin opposes, but doesn't want to be the front person on because he doesn't want to upset the unions.
2: So Katie Porter did an op-ed in the San Francisco Chronicle about the billionaire tax. And this weekend, she sat down with Fox 40's Eitan Wallace to talk about how awful the billionaire tax is.
4: Winner, winner, chicken dinner.
2: Katie's back, everyone.
1: With a vengeance.
2: For more, here is Fox 40 in Sacramento.
5: Porter is back in the political spotlight, speaking to us in one of her first local TV interviews since the governor's race ended for her. The former Congress member is speaking out against Prop 40. That is the proposal dubbed the statewide billionaire's tax.
2: Now, if you're wondering why Katie is speaking out against Prop 40, it's because she thinks it doesn't go far enough.
1: And her being the face against Prop 40 has to be the payoff for getting her political appointment.
2: Oh, of course.
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5: 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I'm Eric Harriman.
6: I'm Aubrey Aquino in tonight for Nikki Lorenzo. California Planned Parenthood leader Jody Hicks is also opposing the measure, raising funding concerns. Fox 40 Capitol reporter.
1: Now, wait a minute. Isn't she the wife

0: not the way.
1: Democratic former Orange County Congress member and former gubernatorial candidate Katie Porter back campaigning in California.
2: That book club lasted all of 2 months. She could not stay away. Look, these are people who are not uniquely talented to get the spotlight unless they are in politics, and she craves the spotlight like the rest of them.
3: Well, how many takers could there be to sit around on Zoom and talk to her about what Danielle Steele has to write?
0: I'm pulling in to the bakery.
2: I always imagined she was more of a Sarah J. Maas fan.
0: Sorry for the noise, I'm cutting carrots.
1: This time against the statewide ballot measure dubbed the California Billionaire Tax, Prop 40.
0: This particular ballot proposition is a no.
1: The initiative, which is organized by the SEIU United Healthcare Workers West Union.
2: Boy, as soon as Katie's not running for office, she's ready to stand up to the unions.
3: Well, the guy who is running that branch of the SEIU has been accused of physical assault, correct?
2: And a whole bunch of intimidation, and you'll never work in this town again. Is it any surprise that the inner working dealings of the unions are really ugly?
3: Well, maybe he and Katie need to settle this score in a steel cage.
0: Paul!
1: Would impose a one-time 5% tax on the worldwide assets of California billionaires who've lived in the Golden State as of January 1st of this year. Backers say the revenue generated from the tax will help backfill an estimated $100 billion in federal health care cuts from the Trump administration's H.R. 1 law.
2: Yeah, but most of the money is going towards that union, and I believe a lot of it is going towards their pension fund, which has nothing to do with people losing their access to health care.
3: 100%.
1: Or as President Trump often described it, the big, beautiful bill. The California Democratic Party and Vermont U.S. Senator Bernie Sanders are among those who've endorsed Prop 40. Prop 40 supporters sharing why they believe Californians should vote yes.
4: A long overdue solution, making billionaires pay their fair share.
3: Wait a minute, what happened to the hair on the left side of her head?
2: I think she's got a side ponytail, but it does kind of look like the fake background green screen cut off half of her head.
3: I don't know. She looks like something out of the future.
4: Making billionaires pay their fair share.
2: Never heard that one before. Oh, here's Rokana.
5: What we're saying is tax these 250 billionaires.
2: Why is he staring so close at the camera?
3: Didn't this gigolo marry his way into money?
5: 5% one time so that millions of Californians can have health care. It's really that simple.
1: But Porter argues it's not that simple. She says she's not.
2: Guys, you got to update your file photo. She's going to get mad.
3: Oh, God. And no one likes it when she gets mad.
0: Why do you have to watch porn in the living room?
1: Not opposed to the concept of a billionaire tax, but argues this particular measure is flawed. She says it lacks guarantees to ensure the revenue truly goes toward patient care rather than the pockets of healthcare companies.
0: I've advocated for Medicare for all. I fought hard to make child care free. I think college ought to be free. And this doesn't do any of this. The money that this generates is a one-time pot of money that is going to go directly to the big health insurance companies, the for-profit healthcare corporations that are already ripping us off as patients and as consumers.
2: See, her argument is this isn't socialist enough.
3: Doesn't it always seem like she's yelling at you?
2: Yes.
0: Like, please!
2: Just wait, Johnny. It's going to happen. Someday you're going to go on Alex Michelson. You're going to be standing in the green room, and she's going to be there, and she's going to have a thing or two to say to you. You think Alex will have her as a color commentator for the post-game show on the debate?
3: Probably.
1: And Porter is not alone. Governor Gavin Newsom, Democratic gubernatorial candidate Javier Becerra, Republican gubernatorial candidate Steve Hilton, the California Teachers Association, and the California Medical Association have all come out against the measure.
2: Well, the teachers are pissed because they're not getting a cut.
3: Yeah, this is like those gambling initiatives. No one's against it for ideological reasons, at least on that side of the aisle. They're against it because they got cut out of the deal.
2: Listen to Katie in the chat says, Katie's got a pot of mashed potatoes with Johnny's name on it.

0: Many opponents argue the proposed billionaire tax could drive wealthy residents out of California, reducing tax revenue, hurting the very state programs it's intended to help over the long term. President and CEO of Planned Parenthood Affiliates of California, Jody Hicks, says she's concerned the measure will not guarantee her organization and others like it can recoup federal funding cuts that have impacted health care providers.
1: Say no to the billionaire tax because we can't use enough of it on abortions? What?
0: Statewide.
2: This particular initiative has fatal flaws in it, despite what the intent might have been. This is just very flawed. And what we're concerned about is it doesn't have accountability. It doesn't.
1: Hey, that's the name of our podcast.
3: That's right. And the abortion ladies want their cut, too.
2: Have specificity, and it does more harm than good.
0: Now, recent statewide polls of likely California voters show more support Prop 40 than oppose it, but it's still very close. Election day is November 3rd. Reporting at the state capitol, I'm Eitan Wallace. Now back to you in the studio.
1: And as people start to pay attention, if you're looking to get a yes on a ballot initiative, you really need a cushion of like 8 to 10 points. I don't think any poll has it at that wide a margin.
3: No. No, and just wait until the ad starts showing. I mean, can you imagine when the No on 40 coalition starts their ad buy and they put those abortion ladies on TV and they say, I'm Jody Hicks from Planned Parenthood. It's time to abort Prop 40.
1: You think they'll get Katie to shoot one from the kitchen?
4: Sorry for the noise. I'm cutting carrots.
3: So what, you think everyone making an ad on this proposition is going to have a weapon in hand?
1: Probably. It definitely sends a message.
3: So Katie's got the knife cutting carrots and the abortion lady has what, a vacuum?
4: Little D.
1: D stands for Dyson.
3: It's the John Phillips Show.
5: En garde! U.S. Olympians do it. 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
1: 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Now we've got Barbecue Bonta, Bobasaurus.
0: Barbecue? Isn't that the warlord's name in Haiti?
1: If you want to make up a stupid Bob Bonta name like Baba Laba Ding Dong, you can do so by hanging out in the chat room at johnnydontlike.com. The best way to experience this show.
0: Well, the next story involves a headline I thought I'd never say. Starbucks is closing down a bunch of locations in California.
1: Don't you worry. You can just go to the one that's across the street. Starbucks is closing over 250 stores, including quite a few in the state of California. Let's find out why. Here is CBS 8 in San Diego.
3: Giant Starbucks is shrinking its North American footprint, announcing plans to close about 250 locations. News 8's Esmeralda Perez joins us in studio with what's behind the closures. Esmeralda, any San Diego locations being affected here?
4: Well, Carlos, so far we know there's seven San Diego locations, including...

0: to our amazing customers. We've made the very difficult decision to close the Starbucks location by the end of this week. We know this may be hard to hear.
1: And it says, because it's not just a coffee shop, it's the town square. It's our meeting place. No, no, no, no, no. Who's still hanging out in a Starbucks? Don't you just use the mobile app, pick up your Frappuccino, and get the hell out of there?
2: Starbucks, I mean, they used to have so many of them, it was almost like a golf course. You could hit a golf ball from one to the next.
1: Is that Art's dad?
0: But it's not the only San Diego location closing. Stores on Kearny Mesa Road, Murphy Canyon Road, Adams Avenue, Copley Park Place, and Lucadia Boulevard in Encinitas are also closing. And one location on West Harbor Drive has already shut down. This is part of a much larger move. Take a look at this map. The states in green have confirmed Starbucks closures.
3: Starbucks has a lot of stores. You know, they've got thousands of stores in North.
1: I mean, it's the same thing with, you know, 10 years ago, you would have said this about Subway. They made way too many of them, and they're literally in competition with each other.
4: Well, there's that. And also, after that one Starbucks location in Philadelphia got in trouble for kicking those people out who were hanging out in the Starbucks all day and weren't buying anything, they decided that they would turn all their locations into homeless shelters, and then the normal people stopped going. And I think that they're still feeling the ramifications from that decision, even though they've started reversing course and kicking the bums out again.
1: There's two different eras in Starbucks history. The era when bathrooms were for customers only, and the era after that.
5: You can smell it right here.
3: North America, so even with the closing of 250s, they're still going to have plenty.
0: In a letter, Starbucks Chief Operating Officer Mike Graham says the company identified locations that couldn't consistently deliver the experience it wants, or where it didn't see a path to acceptable financial performance.
1: Which is, and I don't know the specific locations that are getting shut down this time, but the last time they did one of these, they closed some major locations, some very popular locations, and they definitely were performing well, but there were other issues they didn't want to talk about, like crime, like when they closed the big gay Starbucks.
0: Saying the 250 closures represent about 1% of its more than 18,000 North American coffee houses. At the same time, they say its North American business has returned to strong growth.
3: Consumers are stressed.
1: There's something really sad, and maybe it'll change when Burbank Airport opens the new terminal in a couple weeks, but Burbank never had a Starbucks. They had like some local coffee place, Jones, and it's like by Gate 6. Then about a year and a half ago, they put in a Starbucks at Gate 1. The line is down the corner every single day right next to security, even with people using the mobile app, and nobody goes to Jones anymore.
4: You know, I know this is going to make me sound like trash, but you know who has better tasting coffee than Starbucks?
1: McDonald's.
4: Yes.
1: You became a convert with that.
4: I did, and I love the iced black coffee from McDonald's. I love that stuff.
1: See, my problem is, if I was going to go try the coffee at McDonald's, there's no way I could get out of that drive-thru without also a Big Mac and a fries and another fries.
0: University of San Diego economics professor Alan Jin says this could be a sign consumers are having difficulty in the overall economy.
3: In a situation where consumers are having to pay more for other necessities, what they're going to do then is they're going to prioritize and cut back then on luxuries. And going to Starbucks then may be considered a luxury.
6: And for employees affected by these closures, Starbucks says it will offer transfer opportunities when possible. Now, for those who can't be placed at another location, the company says it will provide a severance support. Carlo.
7: And Esmeralda, this must mean some job losses in the immediate and long run.
6: Well, Ellington says he expects a net loss of jobs. He says other Starbucks locations may not need enough additional workers to absorb everyone affected by these closures, Carlo.
7: All right, we're just...
1: I mean, they're already working on automating half the jobs at Starbucks. So this trend isn't going any different anytime soon.
4: Well, at least there's going to be a severance, because if there was no severance, then the baristas wouldn't be able to afford the pink dye for their hair.
1: So that's the latest on Starbucks closing a bunch of locations, including in California.
4: All right, we've got one more hour coming up on the John Phillips Show. Coming up at the top of the hour, right after the news, we've got a Shang Tao update for you.
8: That's right. I like that. That was amazing.
1: And not just any Shang Tao update, a Shang Tao update narrated by the legendary Dan Noyes.
8: Absolutely.
4: All that coming up right here on the John Phillips Show.

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1: Denver, you are the greatest crowd we've ever had. 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
7: Midterm elections are 5 weeks from tomorrow. I'm Lisa Brady, Fox News. So President Trump is hitting the campaign trail.
8: The president will crisscross the country this week, raising money and hosting rallies for Republicans on the midterm ballot.
9: We have great people, and we're running against communists, lunatics, socialists.
8: President Trump says he plans to tout economic improvements and border security, but polls show Republicans trailing in several key races where President Trump previously won.
9: I think the polls are an anchor because I won it by so much, and it doesn't make sense that they wouldn't be right up there with me.
8: The president is urging supporters to vote as if his name is on the ballot.
7: Fox's Jared Halpern at the White House, the president taking questions after announcing what he calls the largest ever steel plant in the U.S., a $15 billion project planned by Minnesota-based Mesabi Metallics, which is owned by a company based in India. Iowa Governor Kim Reynolds thanking the president.
10: Your commitment to bringing manufacturing back to the states and really restoring American industrial dominance is the reason that this is happening. This would not be happening without your leadership.
7: She says COVID underscored how important it is to boost domestic manufacturing. Democrats argue the president's agenda is failing, and they point in part to the ongoing conflict with Iran. President Trump telling reporters today we'll win, one way or the other, after he rejected Iran's latest ceasefire proposal. But the two sides are still talking through mediators.
11: U.S. officials have confirmed to Fox News that President Trump is willing to give Iranian sanctions relief and release frozen funds in exchange for concrete progress on nuclear issues. There's also a level of skepticism regarding Iran's seriousness to make a deal, given that they broke the last MOU by firing on ships in the Strait of Hormuz.
7: Fox's Jeff Paul in Tel Aviv. 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
14: Road work in Mountain View slowing you down. It's northbound 101. The right lane closed between Ellis and Moffett Boulevard until 3 o'clock today. You're backed up from 237. North 101 San Francisco slow from Cesar Chavez all the way to the lower deck of the Bay Bridge. Watch out for a ladder in Fremont. It's in the middle lanes. North 680 at Fish.
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22: 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Here with an update on disgraced former Oakland Mayor Shang Yi Tao, Mr. Randy Wang.
23: Oh, Shang Yi, who's got a trial coming up very soon.
24: Not a day goes by where I don't wish I could just wave a magic wand and silence the gunfire.
23: Shang Yi has having bad story after bad story after bad story, drip, drip, drip, out of all of the filings that are being made public in her corruption trial that's going to take place in October in Oakland. And it's getting real messy real fast when you talk about her relationship with the Dong family.
25: How are you?
26: Absolutely good.
25: Love to shake your hand.
26: Yes, it's been amazing.
23: For a little explainer as to what we know now, here is probably the man who knows more about this than anybody, ABC7's Dan Noyes.
27: New details now about the bribery and corruption case against former Oakland Mayor Shang Tao.
28: Yeah, prosecutors allege that Tao and the other defendants tried to bribe a reporter so he wouldn't run a story about an East Bay politician consorting with prostitutes.
23: Can you guess that East Bay politician? That would be Brian Acevedo.
28: During a trade mission to Vietnam.
27: And Dan Noyes is here with an ABC 7 Eyewitness News exclusive. This is quite a story.
29: It is, guys. You know, attorneys for all four defendants try to block this bribery allegation from becoming part of the case. But this week, a judge issued the order. It may be heard when the trial starts next month.
30: Steve Tavares writes a daily political newsletter, East Bay Insiders, and hosts a podcast of the same name. By December 2023, he had a hot lead about the trade mission to Vietnam that summer, sponsored by David DeWong, owner of California.
23: I love how it's the trip to Vietnam that is the center of so much of this story.
22: Okay, go back to that picture for a second, because old man Dong looks like the maitre d' at the Chinese restaurant on Seinfeld when they were waiting for a table for the entire episode. Remember that episode?
23: Oh, yeah.
22: That's exactly what he looks like.
23: Seinfeld 4? Hey, look who's behind Shang Yi. It's Brian Acevedo and Andy Dong.
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23: At the price of only $300,000 for a shipping container.
22: And I am willing to put the homeless in a $300,000 shipping container, provided those containers are put on a ship to China.
0: I'm really snooping around, and I was coming hard with every source I ever known, and back and forth, and finding this, I wanted to know what was going on here.
30: The trade mission featured then Oakland Mayor Sheng Tao, but the tips coming into Tavares focused on the behavior of San Leandro Councilmember Brian Azevedo, and according to the court file, whether he had engaged in sexual conduct.
22: Okay, now the one thing that Sheng Yi did win on was she did not want all of the sexually explicit videos and pictures that were found on the phone to be played in front of the jury. Because if they started playing those sex tapes in front of the jury, that could have gone on for 3-4 days.
24: That's right. I like that. That was amazing.
23: The modus operandi of Andy Dong was to take politicians in the East Bay to the karaoke bar that they own that also doubles down as a drug and prostitution hub, and film people doing things they shouldn't be doing and using it as blackmail.
30: With prostitutes.
23: I wonder if Bont ever went to that club.
22: Good question.
30: During the trip.
0: All I'm looking for is what did this guy, Brian Azevedo, what sort of hijinks and possible criminal activity did he do in Vietnam? That's all I care about.
22: Well, have you ever watched that show, Red Shoe Diary, sir?
30: Federal prosecutors wrote, when Tao learned about the reporting, she became irate, concerned that Azevedo's behavior on a trip she was prominently associated with would reflect badly on her and harm her politically. She called
22: Okay,
30: David-
22: don't act like it was just one person who went on that trip who did something sexually explicit. When we went back and we learned about what went on that trip, didn't they just bounce from one massage parlor to another?
23: I think Sheng was the only one on that trip that didn't get any.
30: DeWong, the court documents continue, and according to staff members who overheard, Tao said something along the lines of, if this stuff happens, I can't work with you anymore, or I can't F with you anymore.
23: That's my classic girl right there.
24: Oakland B!
23: I can't bleep with you anymore, which is something the young kids say.
22: She kisses her mother with that mouth.
1: Now, remember, by this point, Sheng Tao already had a deal with David DeWong, according to the court file, a quid pro quo.
30: She would help California Waste Solutions receive a 10-year contract extension. She would let David DeWong choose some political appointments, and she would use her position to purchase 100 units from Evolutionary Homes in exchange for a $300,000 no-show job with the company for Tao's partner, Andre Jones.
23: Which, by the way, just shows you if this actually was pulled off how lucrative these games are, because the Dongs were standing to make $30 million from shipping containers,
22: and she sold out for $300,000.
23: Well, it is Shangy,
24: and we still got our Oakland A's, baby.
23: No, you don't. Acevedo was going to get $25,000 per container. He didn't. Shangy didn't get that good of a deal.
22: No, and the money wasn't even going to her. It was going to her old man.
23: Yes, and apparently there was an incentive structure that Sheng was also cut out of.
30: The documents also...
23: I'm guessing Sheng's part of this was they helped her get elected, so she probably must have felt indebted to them. Because it was the Dongs that paid Mario Juarez to hire the printer to put out the racist ads against Lauren Taylor.
22: Well, have you ever entertained this idea, Randy? Maybe bribery is more sexist than anything else, where the bribes that they pay the male politicians are more than the bribes that they pay the female politicians.
30: So say the parties discussed increasing Jones' salary up to $3 million if Oakland purchased 300 housing units, and that he would earn a bonus of $10,000 per unit sold.
23: It's nice work if you can get it. I don't know if Andre has ever had a legitimate job, because don't forget something we found out in court filings earlier this year when they were looking to lease a house and he was unemployed because he got fired from the Oakland Pot Commission. She made up a fake job that he had at her sister's cannabis consulting firm.
22: Did we ever find out why Danny Glover, the actor, was on that trip with them to Vietnam?
23: Maybe we'll ask Seneca the next time he's on the show.
22: Well, given the fact that everyone involved in the story is stupid, maybe it's as simple as Danny Glover is Andre Jones' favorite actor, and the Dongs paid him to come as some kind of celebrity mascot.
23: You think this was like a Make-A-Wish thing?
22: It could be.
30: The controversy over the trade trip to Vietnam threatened to expose the plan. Enter Sean Wilson.
23: I'm telling you right now, somebody is making a movie about that trip to Vietnam.
22: Like The Hangover?
23: Except better.
2: I can look at you dead in the eye, Dan, and I'll tell you, I did nothing wrong.
30: In addition to serving as Alameda County Supervisor's President David Halbert's Chief of Staff, Wilson appeared frequently on Steve Tavares' podcast. David DeWong, his son Andy...
23: For all you listening to the radio, this is why we need to have you on the YouTube so you can see the file footage that the prosecutors have of Andy Dong dancing while holding his phone out in a selfie inside the shipping container they were trying to sell Oakland and San Leandro. Gotta rewind that one.
30: Serving as Alameda County Supervisor's President David Halbert's Chief of Staff, Wilson appeared frequently on Steve Tavares' podcast. David DeWong, his son Andy, and their business partner Mario Juarez met Sean...
23: Mario Juarez, who is like witness number one, the guy that wrote the whistleblower letter to Bob Bonta saying, you're compromised, dancing in the shipping container with the Dongs. I'm going to guess this is before the Dongs allegedly hired Hermelindo Ramos Ramos to murder him. It's a mafia movie if everyone was stupid.
30: On Wilson at this East Livermore Taqueria. In that meeting, Wilson accepted $10,000, he says, to give the DeWongs PR advice. He showed me his contract. Prosecutors say the $10,000 check was for the purpose of preventing the story about the Vietnam trip from coming out. Wilson told me only later did Mario Juarez call about getting Tavares to kill his story by offering $2,000 a month sponsorship of his podcast.
23: That's how you get podcast sponsorships?
22: Well, I guess it's $10,000 and an ultimate hit job.
2: Mario did tell me that he was afraid that Steven was going to have a story. He did tell me that I had to stop it, and I told Mario, I don't tell Steve what to write. Never have.
30: Did the word ever come from Sean Wilson, don't write the story? For this amount of money. No. It wasn't that direct.
0: It wasn't that direct. He does tell me like, hey, cause this is before Christmas 2023, like, hey, this would be a nice little present, $2,000 a month, you know, nice little Christmas gift.
30: Tavares tells me.
23: So his buddy who hosts the podcast with him is like, hey, you know, I know you're about to release this bombshell story about the Dongs and Shangi and Brian Acevedo, but, these guys want to sponsor the podcast.
22: Merry Christmas. Ho, ho, ho.
30: He let the matter drop. Court filings showed that in a phone call after that meeting at the Taqueria, Andy DeWong told Brian Acevedo that the article was not going to come out because of Andy DeWong's actions.
3: If I had no integrity and took his... We're done. My career is done. I am done. I'm a laughing stock.
23: The question still is, though, then why didn't he release the story?
22: That's a good question.
23: Now, maybe he doesn't want to say it here. Maybe he realized how tangled of a web this can be, and maybe he was afraid that Hermelindo Ramos Ramos would come after him. I don't know, but he still didn't come out with the story.
3: A crook. I didn't get to 51 years to start being a crook at year 51, right?
4: That's Stephen Tavares and all them. They've been going after me and after me and after me.
30: I was able to interview Brian Azevedo about the Vietnam trip last year, after the FBI raided his house and before his arrest on conspiracy and making false statements.
4: They were saying we had prostitutes, all this stuff. Yeah, we got massages. That doesn't mean they're prostitutes. We had people serving drinks or whatever.
5: But no sex acts were exchanged. Yeah.
30: Now,
23: maybe it's gratuitous, maybe it's not, but Dan Noyes has found a way to insert that interview into every update on this story for a year and a half, and I am here for it.
22: Rewind that and play it, because that is one of the more ridiculous exchanges I've ever seen on the local news.
23: This is, and should be taught in journalism classes, how to get somebody to self-incriminate themselves on camera.
30: Brian Azevedo about the Vietnam trip last year, after the FBI raided his house and before his arrest on conspiracy and making false statements.
4: They were saying we had prostitutes, all this stuff. Yeah, we got massages. That doesn't mean they're prostitutes. We had people serving drinks or whatever.
5: But no sex acts were exchanged. Yeah.
23: This was also the same interview where Dan Noyes asked if there was ever talk of him getting money for getting San Leandro to buy the shipping containers. And he says, I don't remember nothing like that.
30: Now, we're learning from court records about a video that Andy DeWong recorded in the back of a car during the Vietnam trip of DeWong, Brian Azevedo, and others discussing sexual interactions from the previous evening at a massage parlor.
23: You know that you're in trouble when the guy who just got you a prostitute in Vietnam is filming you on his phone talking to you about the prostitutes you got in Vietnam.
22: And telling you to speak more loudly in his lapel.
1: The evidence also includes text messages between Sean Wilson and David DeWong, so we'll be learning much more about this very complex case when the trial kicks off next month. Both Brian Azevedo and Mario Juarez have reached a plea deal. They will testify for the prosecution at the trial.
6: It's going to be quite a trial.
1: It will be 5 to 6 weeks and something new every day, probably.
6: Yeah. Thank you, Dan.
1: Thanks, guys.
6: All right, thank you.
23: It's starting out in late October. It's going 5 to 6 weeks. It's going to be one hell of a fall, Johnny. But you got to wonder, at what point, I don't know what she's holding out for, there's no way, unless Shengi cuts a deal, that she's getting off light here. She's facing like 90 years.
22: No, the most that she can hope for, the most that she can hope for is that the jury sees this as a deal that was cut between the Dongs and Andre, and that Shang is an abused spouse who is too dumb to know what end is up.
26: Absolutely, absolutely.
22: I could buy into that. And I'm very familiar with the facts of this case. And if you presented it like that to me, I could see that being true.
23: You know, I used to have the very same feeling that she's the patsy. It's Andre running the whole scheme. But the prosecutors already have evidence that deflates all of that, including Shangi when she was on the city council leaking information to the Dong family about meetings that had to do with California Waste Solutions overcharging Oakland residents, which contributed to the illegal dumping crisis. She's been working for them for a very, very, very long time. It was her that came up with the scheme to make up a fake job for Andre to get the apartment. She plays real dumb. But okay. She has a lot more on this story than it's going to show.
22: Let's go back to Shang's intellect for a minute. If she put her finger on a hot pot, how long do you think it would take for her to move it?
7: You know, that's what a mayor do.
23: Poor Shangy.
22: It's the John Phillips Show.
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0: would love to tell you what it is, but a listener just had a very, very, very, very funny line about Shang Tao in the chat.
1: I don't think we can say it on the radio. I don't even think we can say it on YouTube. We're only doing this thing for 3 months. I don't want to get canceled this early. It is very, very, very funny.
0: Just stop me in my tracks. 800-222-5222 is the telephone number. 1-800-222-5222. 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If you'd like to participate in the chat, watch us do the show live, and hit that like button. Randy, that's easy to do.
1: 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That's Johnny with a Y. It is where we're having a blast every single day. Play around in the chat room. You'll see the things that are making John crack up and not be able to maintain a straight face at johnnydontlike.com. We're having so much fun. The instant reaction that we get from the chat room, it beats the calls. It beats the emails. We love seeing it every day at johnnydontlike.com. You cannot stop.
0: Can I say the person who wrote it?
1: Sure, give them a shout out, and then the people in the chat can scroll and try to find the comment, but you cannot say that on the radio. And
0: I don't even think
1: you can say it on YouTube. It's very, very clever, though.
0: Smottest 65.
1: Smottest.
0: You made me laugh.
1: You made Johnny turn pink giggling.
0: My eyes are watering.
1: Hey, Johnny, why don't you tell everyone where we went this weekend?
0: We went to the Tijuana River.
1: We taped a very special podcast at the Tijuana River Valley with our buddy Mike Netter and some very concerned locals, including the mayor of Imperial Beach. That very special remote podcast episode will air on Wednesday, October 21st. At johnnydontlike.com. We'll have a couple of snippets here or there to preview over the next week or so. But it's going to be a very special episode. We promised at 5,000 viewers, 5,000 subscribers, we would go to the Tijuana River. And we went and we smelled it.
0: And we're also going to Long Beach soon.
1: We're going to Gladstones in Long Beach a week from Friday, October 9th from noon to 3. So make sure you get down there, have some great food, great drinks, and hang out with us and Susan Shelley as we talk Prop 43. You cannot help yourself.
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3: Fairfield, a multiple car wreck, westbound 80 before Sassoon Parkway. Multiple cars and a semi-truck. You're backed up from West Texas Street. Another two-car wreck in Roner Park, southbound Petaluma Hill Road after Snyder Lane, and they're blocking that southbound lane. A crash in Danville, North 680 after Sycamore Valley, off to the shoulder.
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1: Everyone's trying to find that comment in the chat. They're freaking out. They can't figure it out where it is, and they want me to type it, and I'm not going to do that.
0: No, no, no.
1: It's there. But
0: it is a diamond in the rough.
1: Just scroll through the chat. It's still up there somewhere, and you'll see the thing that someone said about Shang that Johnny cannot stop laughing about.
0: All right. It's time to open up the California crime blotter.
2: If the cashier is dummy.
3: We can make this stuff up if we tried.
4: I said, hell no, baby boy. Let me get up on out of here.
3: It's the California crime blotter.
0: And this one takes us back to Randy's neck of the woods.
1: The valley, where crime is at historic lows, lowest level since the 1950s, is home to burglary after burglary after burglary after burglary. The only good news I have for you is that it's been a while. Fox News put Ed Laskos on the case. Oh, Ed, how we missed ye.
5: You bet it's frustrating.
1: Let's hear what's going on in the valley as I try to figure out how the hell to move out of it. Here is Fox 11.
6: It is happening again. A rash of burglaries has hit Hollywood and the San Fernando Valley. Over and over, crime is putting neighbors on edge despite city leaders promising more patrols from police. Let's go live.
1: By the way, great that this is happening in Encino because it makes Bass and Nithia both look bad.
0: In Bass's city, in Nithia's district.
6: Now to Fox 11's Ed Laskos. He's in Sherman Oaks with the latest. Ed?
5: LAPD on the move. Look at them. Their flashlights lighting up the darkness. This the scene. The 1400 block of Hesby near Hazeltine Ave. The scene of yet another home break-in that's rattling the San Fernando Valley. This on an active night for the burglars. Two separate homes hit in just over an hour.
7: It's been happening a lot. I feel here it happens a lot because we're so close to the freeway. And
1: everywhere is close to the freeway. That's not it.
7: A lot of businesses are shutting down here. The homeless population and the drugs are everywhere.
1: Vote Nithia.
5: Zoma is just one of several neighbors here who's had enough already, and she's let...
1: Ed's the best.
5: ...letting the city hear it.
7: And I go to the city council meetings all the time, and there's just... Everybody says they're going to do something, and they don't.
5: And it just keeps happening and...
0: And then you have your choice for mayor between two people who do nothing.
1: Yep. It's dumb and dumber, as Spencer Pratt calls it.
5: Happening and happening. From Hesby, where a burglar smashes a glass door, but a woman inside house sitting screams, scaring him off. Then an hour later, another house targeted, this one on Kings Road in the Hollywood Hills. Same MO here, but several burglars this time smashing through a glass door.
1: If they're showing up hours late, do you need 10 LAPD cop cars to respond?
0: None of this makes any sense at all.
5: For a window. LAPD, they're on it fast, but not fast enough.
7: But when you call the police, it's like an hour later.
8: And by that time, the burglars, they're long gone.
7: Right. I mean, you see the videos. It takes them 15 minutes tops to get in, get everything they need, and get out. And there's three or four of them, and they're masked. So it doesn't matter if you have cameras.
1: Yeah, for all the times they say you just need better security systems, no, you don't, because they know how to bypass them.
0: And by the way, when you talk to people who have been robbed and they do have a security system and they offer the information to the cops, everyone I know tells me the same story, which is that the cops say, no, we don't need it.
5: It's a home burglary crime wave that seems to be on again big time. Five homes. Listen to that. Five homes hit since just last Friday alone.
1: But crime is down. Historic lows. LAPD is totally doing something about this. Sure.
5: This one in Encino, another in Van Nuys that very same night. Add to that the three others, including the two targets that are whacked just last night alone.
9: But you can always use more cops in the right place. That's why I'm saying that bringing AI into it, you know, what they need is where do we go with the resources we have? And AI would give them a leg up on that, I think.
1: I think AI would do the same thing the Comstat does, which says, well, sure, there's burglaries in the valley, but there's murders and street takeovers on the other side of the hill, so we're sending all the cops there.
0: AI would say, you have a brain-dead mayor, you have a brain-dead councilwoman, and you have a brain-dead electorate.
1: Kind of wonder what would happen if I asked AI, who should I vote for, Bass or Nithia? Should I do that?
0: Try it.
1: All right. Let me open up my Google Gemini, which I use to help generate the photos that people enjoy during the commercial breaks. Should I vote for Karen Bass? Bass or Nithia Raman? All right. It's thinking. It is searching the web. It maybe it'd be like, I'm not allowed to give you advice. Maybe it will. It's thinking. It's refining its neutrality stance, analyzing candidate position. Should I do that?
0: Try it.
1: All right. Let me open up my Google Gemini, which I use to help generate the photos that people enjoy during the commercial breaks. Should I vote for Karen Bass? Bass or Nithia Raman? All right. It's thinking.

0: Choosing who to vote for in the L.A. mayor's race between incumbent mayor Karen Bass and city councilman Nithyaraman is a personal decision that depends entirely on your individual values and policy priorities. As an AI, I cannot endorse political candidates, take stances on elections, or advise you how to vote.
1: Okay, that's because you asked the question the wrong way. I just did it on Grok. And I wrote, I am fed up with crime. Should I vote for Bass or Rahman for mayor of L.A.? And I did not ask ChatGPT. I asked Grok. Here is what they had to say. It's still running searches.
0: Well, come on, Elon. And we'll go back to the story. You can tell us in a bit.
1: Okay, here's what it says. If fed up with crime is the filter, Bass... Hang on, stop. Bass is the closer match of these two. Rahman is not the law and order alternative.
0: So Grok hasn't been watching the news either?
1: I guess not.
2: And now you're looking live, Ventura Boulevard, looking west on Ventura, busy on this Thursday night. A lot of neighbors saying they think this right here is one of the big reasons why this neighborhood seems to be a prime target for these home break-ins, because Ventura Boulevard, Van Nuys, the Cross, it's really close to all the freeways. Think about it.
0: But it's also a completely congested area. It's not an easy getaway. Trying to get on the 101 or the 405 at Ventura and Sepulveda is hell. Come on.
2: 405, the 101, an easy getaway route. A lot of the other neighbors, and it's something we've been hearing over and over again, saying more police patrols in the area, more high tech, as Bruce was saying, police patrols. The police chief, Jim McDonald, telling me a little while ago that they are working with getting more drones in the air, faster response time. But everybody here wants a crackdown on this. And Glenn, remember, this really kind of exploded back in springtime, as I remember. Then LAPD, the other law enforcement agencies really...
0: You can kind of hear it in the background, but I think Ed is getting sirened.
1: Oh, yeah.
2: They made a crackdown. They made arrests some of the gangs tied to South America or Colombia or Guatemala. And then finally, they kind of slowed down. But now it seems like it's picking up again as we have an ambulance paramedic unit moving here on Ventura again. Ventura.
0: Oh, you can't beat live TV.
2: Always busy, no matter what time, day or night it is.
3: Yeah, Ventura's busy, and of course the 405 and the 101 interchange, as you said, that's a perfect escape route, but there's also a lot of surface streets like Sepulveda that they could take off going south or north to get away.
0: This is turning into a Californian sketch.
3: It is a perfect target for this.
2: Yeah, you're right. The getaway is very quick. And as everybody talks, you talk to the neighbors and they say, you know, it happens so quickly. These burglars are in and out so fast. They get into a very expensive car. And yes, all those getaway routes here, you really think about it. If you're law enforcement, how do you stop that? Because it just seems like it's a wide open situation. The one lady was saying, I kind of laughed at her, but she said it's like the Wild West out here. And I think about it, but you're right. All these escape routes, really tough to shut down.
0: Hey, it's like Oakland.
4: It's Wild, Wild West out here.
1: Imagine how great life would be if the living legend Ed Laskos was the crime reporter in Oakland.
0: Oh boy. Maybe they could do, for like stunt casting, they could send Henry Lee down to LA for a week and send Ed Laskos up to KTVU for a week. That would be fun.
3: All right. Ed Laskos live tonight in Sherman Oaks. Thanks.
0: And you gotta wonder, why is this spiking again after they made all those arrests a few months ago? Is it possible, Johnny, that all those people they arrested that were burglarizing the valley are already out?
1: It's possible. This is California, after all. It's the Jad Phillips.
5: Oh, God. U.S. Olympians do it. 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

0: It's the John Phillips Show. 800-222-5222 is the telephone number. 1-800-222-5222. 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
1: There are still people in the chat trying to find that comment. The chat does replay when the video goes on demand after we sign off at 3, so you'll be able to find it somewhere. You never know who's going to be in this chat room. Look at this, Johnny. From 30,000 feet in the air, Jennifer Van Laar is watching us from a plane.
0: I love it.
1: Also, I just figured out that we can do this. Let's give some shout-outs to what YouTube is calling our top fans in the chat. Bennett Rogers is number one. Mario Van Lardy, number two. JMCE at three. Basetan at four. Ed at five. If you want to be our top fans, I don't know how you do that, but that's what it told me.
0: All right, Randy, it's time to reopen the California crime blotter.
2: If the cashier is dummy...
3: Couldn't make this stuff up if we tried.
4: I said, hell no, baby boy. Let me get up on out of here.
3: It's the California Crime Blotter.
0: And I know we do many of these blotters, and the story is relatively sad because it usually involves someone getting robbed. But this one has a happy ending because the intruder got shot.
1: A San Francisco homeowner in the Sunset didn't take too kindly to someone breaking into his home, so he shot him. For more, here is KPIX.
5: Quiet neighborhood in San Francisco's Sunset District became the scene of a violent early morning break-in, but the intruder got much more than he bargained for.
6: This happened on 22nd Avenue near Lincoln Avenue along Golden Gate Park, and Don Lynn has the story.
7: Surveillance footage shows the suspect walking back and forth on 22nd Avenue near Lincoln Way about 40 minutes before the break-in, appearing to case the area. Shortly after 5 a.m., the suspect drilled a hole into a wooden door to unlock it and force his way inside.
1: Was this guy a locksmith in his daytime?
0: Apparently so.
8: Professional burglar cut his way into my home.
7: Asleep on the third floor, the 73-year-old homeowner was jolted awake by strange noises. The army...
1: It's one way to get into the house, just drill through the door.
0: So wait a minute. If you're the homeowner and you hear someone drilling a hole through your front door, no one is going to mistake that for the Amazon delivery man. You know you're getting robbed.
1: Well, I think that's why he grabbed the gun.
7: Vietnam War veteran grabbed his handgun and went downstairs to investigate. On the second floor, he came face to face with a man dressed in all black, wearing a hoodie and a face mask. And he wasn't alone.
8: He had a large dog, maybe a 60-pound husky.
1: Wait, he brought a dog with him to rob somebody? Not cool.
8: With him, and I encountered him face to face, kind of grabbed me and I fell to my hands and knees and I shot him because I felt physically, I felt really threatened. He had already made this deep intrusion into my home.
7: The army vet asked to keep his face off camera to protect his identity. He suffered minor scrapes to his hands and knees during the physical struggle. He says he fired one shot.
8: I believe I hit him either. Yeah. Somewhere here or in the buttocks.
0: He shot him in the ass?
1: Sounds like we're doing Forrest Gump now. He got shot in the buttocks.
0: I guess that guy's lucky he only got shot once. Waking up a Vietnam vet in the middle of the night as you're robbing his house. I can imagine what that scene must have looked like. Shoots him once, he goes, "This one's for you." Had he taken another shot, he would have said, "This one's for Jane Fonda."
7: Burglar ran off. Blood-stained shoe prints outside show the suspect.
1: You can still see the blood outside the house. I mean, don't even clean it up. It'll be a nice little warning for everybody.
0: Well, Halloween's right around the corner. You can just say it's a decoration.
7: Toward Golden Gate Park, leaving his dog behind.
1: The robber who now got shot in the ass by this veteran abandons his dog that he was robbing the house with? Boy, there's all kinds of bad decisions going on here.
0: What, he's hoping the homeowner's going to adopt the dog?
7: In a neighbor's surveillance video, you can hear the abandoned dog repeatedly barking.
8: He fled, and the dog remained here for a while. He left the dog. I think animal control has the dog now.
7: A short time later, San Francisco police detained that.
1: See, if this was L.A., they would have returned the dog right back to him.
0: Well, how hard could it be to find this guy? Just call all the emergency rooms and just say, hey, is there a guy with a hole in his ass? Or I guess a second one. Let us know and we'll do something about it.
1: You could also just follow the trail of blood.
0: Well, there's that too.
7: Man, 3 miles away near Gary Boulevard and 47th Avenue in the outer Richmond. Paramedics rushed him to San Francisco.
1: Whoa. He marched all the way through Golden Gate Park, bleeding out of his butt.
0: Sounds like a pain in the ass.
1: That's quite a little bit of a walk.
7: Let's go general. Police say he is currently recovering from non-life-threatening injuries.
2: Our neighbor is really something special, and I'm glad that he was able to do this, but it doesn't surprise me. He's definitely got a...
1: Boy, there's an old-school Haight-Ashbury hippie if I've ever seen one.
0: Oh, yeah. I wonder when that guy performed at Woodstock.
2: Heroic side to him, you know. He's a real true vet.
7: San Francisco police report overall burglaries are down 22% compared with last year. But neighbors say Saturday morning's break-in is a reminder that crime still happens in the Sunset.
2: It's unusual, but the Sunset is not free of crime.
7: The veteran says he's still trying to process what happened and is grateful he wasn't seriously hurt.
8: I had a little help from a friend, a little friend. I'm just kind of really
1: his little friend Beretta.
8: Took up still.
7: San Francisco police say if they confirm the injured man at SF General is the burglary suspect, they'll take him into custody. He could face burglary and other charges.
1: Do you understand? And we've talked about how San Francisco has had quite the pivot, and it's not just from the people in elected office, but it's also the electorate as well. If this was 10 years ago, this would be a sob story on the robber. But everyone in this story, the news media, the police, and the neighbors, they are all 100% backing the veteran that shot this jackass in the ass.
0: Oh, yeah. No, before the public was pushed to their limits with crime, there would have been a GoFundMe page so that guy had one of those hemorrhoid pads to sit on.
1: That's the latest on the burglary suspect in San Francisco that got shot in the ass by a Vietnam vet, abandoned his dog, and walked through Golden Gate Park to the other side to get to the Richmond to go to the hospital.
0: I'll tell you. You know, here's what I think happened. None of this makes any sense, correct?
1: Yes.
0: I think this guy got shot in the ass and suffered brain damage.
1: How do you figure?
0: I'll let you figure it out.
1: Oh, it's a good day for the blotter. By the way, I just sometimes try to look at, like, you know, how popular are these videos that we're doing? This video on KPX that came out over the weekend of the veteran shooting the criminal in the ass has 400,000 views. Because I think enough is enough. People like to see a little vigilante justice.
0: Yeah. Well, a criminal just picks a home at random, and little does he know that he's breaking into the home of the guy from Gran Torino. Bad for him, good for the rest of us. All right, that's going to do it for us today. We'll be back tomorrow at noon for another edition of the John Phillips Show.

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